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2: Jackson Baumeister's faced the minimum through his first three innings. He has been dialed in. Got to chat with the Biscuits catcher and Caden Bodine about catching him last time. So he was really sharp. It was the first time that he had ever caught him. For the majority of this Biscuit staff, Bodine being just in his second year of pro ball in his first full season after being drafted as a first-rounder out of Coastal Carolina, said in spring he didn't really get paired with many of the guys that were expected to be here in AA. Pitch bends down and in. That's generally during spring training how they sort things out. They have a single-A club, a high-A club, double-A, and a triple-A, and obviously the big league group. And a lot of guys that play their minor league games and then get to go join and back up the big leaguers and add some time in big league camp. There's a strike called on Cannarella, so it's 1-1. Baumeister now fully in the shade. Out of the windup, kicks home. Here's the pitch. Swing and a miss. 1-2 on Cam Cannarella. First trip around the order. Four strikeouts and four ground balls, one pop out. Baumeister only faced nine through the first three innings. 1-2 pitch. Chopper back up the middle. Barrios with a forehand stop. Slings on to first. Isaac catches it at his chest. Looked like Barrios might have thrown him a little bit of a knuckleball. And he's pointing out there at the shortstop and giving that sign for a knuckleball a little bit, saying, that thing was dancing on me. Barrios had to get rid of it quickly, fielding it on the second base side of the second base bag as the shortstop. It's another ground out. There's one gone here in the bottom of the fourth. Christian Hernandez stands in. Hernandez with a slightly open stance takes a called strike. Baumeister still not quite at 40 pitches. That was his 37th. Pitch home. A check swing, yes he did, 0-2. Now we've been talking about the names on the back of these uniforms. These two coming up have some fun attachments. There's a little bit of a story about the man on deck and Juan Matthews. Currently Christian Hernandez, his reads very interesting as well. 0-2 pitch, upstairs into the backstop, it's 1-2. It's way up top. On the back of Hernandez's uniform, he wears the number 4, and those block letters here on Pensacola Salute to Service Night with their call signs given to them by their fellow teammates. Hernandez's reads screen time. Saying he's flashy. 1-2 pitch. There's a dribbler out towards shortstop. Barrios charging in, has it on a short hop, slings on a first in time for the out. 6-3 ground out, and been back-to-back ground balls to Gregory Barrios, the shortstop. And here is Juan Matthews, who apparently does not like his call sign. His says whistle on the back, and it was given to him by his teammates because he just whistles all the time. He walks around the clubhouse whistling. He whistles in the shower. He whistles while they field ground balls. Pitch home. Matthews takes. Not sure why, but apparently he did not like it. And when they first got these uniforms, he decided to rip off the stitched-on nameplate on the back of his uniform. 0-1 pitch. It's taken downstairs, so he did not like it. I think the front office was a little agitated by him peeling it off. He's a very passionate player. Saw him with a big bat flip the other night. He is a really solid player. It's a three-hole hitter tonight. He's hitting .295 with six homers and 29 driven in just shy of 40 games. 1-1 pitch is a curveball that didn't break it down all that far. Stayed way up top at eye level, and it's 2-1. So he is wearing his call sign of whistle, but he's not all that happy about it. And maybe he'll take his frustration out on the baseball tonight. Hopefully not for Jackson Baumeister's sake. 2-1, swing and a miss on an elevated fastball up around the neckline. And it's 2-2. Baumeister has at least one strikeout in every inning. This inning has gone ground ball to short, ground ball to short. Now a 2-2 count, looking for his fifth strikeout in another 1-2-3 frame. Another curveball up and away. 3-2, Baumeister needs to find the zone here. He's not issued a walk. He did fall behind on Cam Cannarella to start this game 3-1, but he got a ground out. Here's a 3-2 pitch on the way. Baumeister's pitch taken, a called strike three. Got him with a heater on the outer edge, and Baumeister has gone 12 up, 12 down with five strikeouts. We go to the top of the fifth inning. Biscuits 3, still scoreless for Pensacola on Jock 740.
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0: Biscuits carry a 3-0 advantage on this Saturday night to the top of the fifth inning. And we'll look to add on, sending the 9-1 and two batters up here in the fifth against Luis Moreno. Gregory Barrios, Austin O'Byrne, and Caden Bodine do up. On this steamy Saturday night with a fun crowd on hand here this evening, the salute to service night. Well, it's also MLB Draft Day. The first round of the draft already in the books. Right-hander rocks home. And a pitch misses up top. We'll pay attention to those draft picks, maybe talking about them at some point this evening. Theo Gillen is starting his All-Star break a little bit early. Going to play in that Futures game tomorrow at 11 Central Time. Flip that channel to NBC. There's a dribbler up the first base side. And Hasso flips to the covering pitcher, and a foot race to the bag is won by the starter, Luis Moreno. It's a 3-1 ground up. He'll play in the Futures game alongside a fellow Tampa Bay Rays prospect, Nathan Threlling. Again, that one on NBC tomorrow beginning at 11 Central Time. That'll be a fun one to consume prior to our first pitch. I know I'll be watching here in the booth, seeing what Theo can do in that game. Pitch home, over and squares to Bunny, pulls back and watches for ball one. Tomorrow, series finale scheduled for a 105 first pitch here in Pensacola. Righty deals. And there's a called strike at the top of the zone. Right-hander deals home, and the 1-1 pitch O'Byrne takes. This one stays a little bit high. Righty twists home and fits one on the outer edge, a called strike. Two balls and two strikes on the left-handed hitting leadoff man. Austin O'Byrne, the former USC Trojan. Looking to snap a mini skid. And he fouls this one up the first base line off near that tarp area, and it trickles back into the field of play. Still two balls and two strikes on the leadoff man. And he sends this one in the air, sinking quickly out of left. Boyd is charging in and into the shade on the run without his ball cap. Dreads flowing in the wind is there to glove the second out. Two gone. There's four in a row sat down since Will Simpson's home run. One out in the fourth inning. Now two gone here in the fifth, and Luis Moreno is in search of his first 1-2-3 inning. He's not had a full clean inning. He did face four in the second, but gave up a two-out single, and he's got to get through Caden Bodine, who has a homer and an RBI single thus far against him. Bodine has liked what he's seen from the righty. He's now down 0-1, and here's the 0-1 pitch. It's tapped out in front of the plate. Moreno waiting for it to drop down. He's got it, slings on to first, and the inning is over for the first time here tonight. Biscuits go down in order. 1-2-3, and we go to the bottom of the fifth. Jackson Baumeister back to the mound, working with a 3-0 advantage for the Biscuits over the Blue Wahoos.
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0: Jackson Baumeister looking to stay strong here in this one. He has been excellent yet again after five no-hit innings his last time out in a 6-1 Biscuits loss in the finale last Sunday in Birmingham. He is back at it on this Saturday night. He has gone facing the minimum through the first four innings. He's got to get through the heart of the order for the second time. Fenwick Trimble, Brandon Compton, and Ryan Ignafo. Righty, lefty, righty. Due up against Jackson. Has his tan glove and his belt out of the windup. Deals home and his first pitch is found back to the screen. There is a called strike. Right-hander rocks. 0-2 wide. Fenwick Trimble bounced over to third base in his first trip. Trimble, consider the team leader of this bunch, and his call sign is Captain, but it's Captain with a K. Fenwick Trimble, named after Fenwick Island in Delaware. 1-2 pitch is just swatted foul. Elevated fastball right above the zone. Very tempting pitch, one that Trimble could only foul off, and he did his job in doing so. Right-hander deals. 1-2 pitch is cut on and missed. That's another. He's got back-to-back punch-outs. He's up to six. Boy, the strikeout numbers have been off the charts for Baumeister here as of late. He's coming off a 10-strikeout performance. His career high is 11, which he did back in 2024. And now he is sitting at six of them with one out of the fifth. He has been sharp. Pitch home. Swing and a miss. The Bull Shark. And Brandon Compton, you're just now joining us. It is Pensacola Salute to Service Night, and every player has a call sign given by their teammates on the back of their uniform. 0-1 pitch is hammered high in the air, deep to right field, and back at the wall, Simpson, and you can forget it. The perfect game bid, the no-hit bid, and the shutout all gone in one swing. Baumeister with a mistake pitch on a fastball down and in on that inner edge. Boy, did Brandon Compton not miss. 113, this one goes 472. Devastating blow for Baumeister, but now maybe the nerves can subside and he can focus on just working as deep into this game as he can. This one cracked up in the air, deep center field, but playable for over. He settles underneath it, puts the squeeze on the out. There are two away. a swing and a miss by Ian Lewis Jr., who has a call sign of Jazz on the back of his jersey. And switch hitter batting from the left side. He is 0 for 1 to this point with a ground ball to second base. There's a squibber over towards the end of the third base dugout. 0-2. Offering home, and there's a cut and a miss. He's got another strikeout. So Baumeister's no-hit bid, his perfect game bid, and his shutout bid are all gone. But he has his seventh punch-out. He's fired up still as he exits the mound with his head held high. A strong five innings so far. He's still got more in the tank tonight. We turn the card at top of the sixth. It's the Biscuits 3 and the Blue Wahoos 1 on Jock 740.
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0: Braden Taylor opens up the visiting half of the sixth inning. Biscuits starter Jackson Baumeister has been sharp. Did allow the solo homer in the bottom of the fifth inning. But through five, it's 3-1 Biscuits. And the righty Luis Moreno still out there. Just delivered his 68th pitch, and he missed downstairs to Taylor. Moreno coming off of his first 1-2-3 inning. He only has one strikeout tonight. He's got the heart of the order stepping in now. Taylor, Arenamo, and Isaac, 3-4 and 5. There's a bender that stays above the zone this time. It's two balls and no strike. This one rocketed up in the air down the right field line. Running underneath it, Fenwick Trimble is there. Taylor struck it well and had a loud sound off the bat. Just got a little bit under it. Hit it high up there. Allowed Trimble to range over towards the line and make the grab for the first down of the sixth on a fly out to right. That brings up Yadier Arenamo's 0-2 thus far. Right-handed hitting Arenamo. Right-handed Mighty Moreno, 70 pitches even. He kicks home, and they say Arenamo went around. Not a chance. Arenamo frustrated with it. His hands maybe moved 2 inches. The bat did not break any sort of plane, which isn't the rule anymore. But he didn't swing it. 1-1. Pitch misses up and away. Should be 3-0. Instead, it's 2-1. But on a more positive note, the Rays have already picked up a win today. They won 6-1 over the Mariners. Miami, on the other hand, suffered a 4-1 loss in their home ballpark in the hands of the Cleveland Guardians. 2-1 advantage for Arenamo. Here's the pitch. And he flares it out towards right center field. Trimble on the run, racing in, reaches out, and with a shoestring catch, retires Arenamo. Back-to-back fly ball outs to right field. Both of these starters cruising. Moreno is one out away from making it through the sixth inning. And for him, six innings is his season high. His career high is 7, which he's done 4 times in his career, but he hasn't done it since 2024. He's at 74, now 75 pitches as he misses down and into Xavier Isaac. 1-0. Right, he sent it his belt, rocks with a glove over his head, and the pitch home. Isaac swings and misses on a curveball down and in. That evens things in a ball and a strike. Xavier Isaac was a former first-round pick back in 2022 by the Rays. Right, he rocks home. Here's the pitch. And it's a curveball wide of the zone. Right-hander deals. Up and away. They want to appeal down that third baseline. Chad Patterson, the crew chief, throws his arms out to say he did not go. 3-1 on Xavier Isaac. Biscuit Slugger, the 13th-ranked Rays prospect. He's 0-for-2 so far, but he's reached in 5 in a row. And make it 6. He's got a base hit through the right side into right center field. Hit himself a ground ball. And looked like maybe he was hobbling up that first base line. Hopefully all is well with Xavier Isaac. He's got himself a base hit with 2 outs here in the 6th. That snaps a string. 7 in a row sat down since Will Simpson's home run. Isaac is on, and here is Will Simpson, who was the last man to reach base prior to that base hit. Simpson settles in from the right side. Chalm has chopped up the third baseline. Breaking ball stays down and away. That was a slider from the right. 1-1 on Simpson. Belted his 16th of the year. He's got 45 RBIs and 16 homers. Both of those lead Montgomery here in 2026. Right-hander with his glove near his cheek. Kicks home and misses wide again, this time with his sweeper. Isaac takes his lead off first. Simpson awaits the 2-1 offering. With two gone here in the inning, here's the pitch. And this one dips low, make it 3-1. So a true hitter's count for the big Will Simpson. Two gone, one on. This gets up 3-1 here in the top of the 6th inning. Right-hander readies. Moreno over 80 pitches now. Deals home. Misses wide. That's ball four. Two-out single followed by a two-out walk. And the Biscuits now have first and second for Matt Corbath, who's 1-for-2 thus far. And here comes the pitching coach, Toby Nagel. And as he sprints out to the mound to have a conversation with his infield, There is some action out of the bullpen. A right-hander appears to be walking out to the mound and ready to throw. Just based on the look of the guy walking to the mound, it looks like that was the closer the other night, Holt Jones. He's a righty, a tall righty at that. Holt Jones is 6'7", and the biggest member of the bullpen. Tough to make out a uniform number for him, even with the binoculars right now. We'll confirm who that is at some point. Certainly looks like Holt Jones. But for the moment, Luis Moreno stays in. His next pitch will be his 85th, and it'll come to Matt Corbett. Here's the pitch. It's on the outer edge, called a strike. 0-1. Moreno peers in, looking at a wide open right-handed stance from the outfielder, Matt Corbett. 0-1 pitch. Down and away, evens the count, and a ball and a strike. Inning started with a fly out to right. Two of them, actually, by Taylor and Arenamo. Isaac then singled. Will Simpson worked a walk. And now Matt Corvath. He's 1-for-2 so far, trying to drive in another run. Biscuit's lead is 3-1. Here's a high fly ball into shallow center field. The shortstop, Hernandez, ranging out. He'll take control, and he'll put the squeeze on the final out. Biscuit's trying to mount a two-out rally, but it comes up a little bit short. They go no runs on one hit, no errors, and they leave two on the base paths. We turn the card over, bottom of the sixth up next. Jackson Baumeister strutting back to the mound at 57 pitches and working deep into this ballgame. We'll be right back on Jock 740.
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0: Jackson Baumeister has cruised tonight. The righty is back on for a sixth inning. You look at what he's done this year. The longest he has gone is six innings, which he has done on two occasions. He's gone back-to-back five-inning outings. A really good month of July to start. He's only given up one hit. It's been a solo homer. So he's gone 10 innings of one hit, one run baseball with 17 strikeouts in July. And he's not even done tonight. This has been fantastic to watch for Baumeister, who had a really good month of June, save one start. Still overall, the numbers were good. Pitched home, and that glides across the outer edge, called a strike on the right-handed hitting Dylan Hasso. When you look at what Baumeister has done month by month this year, he's just gotten better each and every month. He had a tough month of April. 0-1 pitch. It's cut on and missed. Baumeister in April went 0-2 in five starts with a 7.52. In May, he only made two starts. He was put on the injured list at the end of April. And his last two starts in May, his only two starts in May, he went a total of eight innings and allowed one run. And then in June, he had a 4.13 ERA, and he's finally just allowed his first run in July. He's gone 10 innings of one-run baseball. This one down in the dirt. They won an appeal. First base umpire Nate Starr says he did not offer it. Baumeister with both feet pointed towards home plate. Out of the windup. Here's his 1-2 to Hasso. Check swing. This time still didn't go. Wow. Now, Yadier Arenamo was called for one earlier that was 10% of what that was. 2-2. Baumeister still in search of his eighth strikeout. Here he goes. Won't get it. Ground ball over to short. Chest high hop. Barrios slings the first in time. One gone. Gregory Barrios has been busy. So has the infield. Baumeister has kept the ball on the infield for the most part in this one. The first ball put in the air was a pop out to shortstop by Juan Matthews. There's only been two other hits in the air. They were in back-to-back fashion in the fifth inning. 472-foot homer by Brandon Compton and a fly out to center off of Ryan Ignafo's bat. Here's a Marion Boyd, and he drills one back to the mound. Two-hopper. Baumeister flips underhanded to Xavier Isaac, and there are two away, and on 63 pitches, Baumeister is an out away from getting through the sixth. Well, Biscuit's longest start this year has been seven innings. The bullpen has struggled this week and in the month of July. They're hovering around a 10 ERA, but this starting rotation has dazzled in the second half. And Baumeister is flirting with working deeper than anybody this year for the Biscuits. He's trying to get through six innings on less than 65 pitches. He deals home. Cannarella squared to bunt, watches inside for ball one. Cannarella, the leadoff man, is 0 for 2 thus far, as is everybody in this order outside of Brandon Compton. He's 1 for 2 with that homer. Only player to reach base. 1-0 offering. Swing and a miss. So Baumeister tonight has not had to work out of the stretch even once. He's given up a homer. Bird flutters overhead. That is a large bird. Not sure what that is. A pelican, it looks like. How about it? 1-1 pitch. Down in the dirt. Skips past. Baumeister with a grimace on his face. Frustrated with the execution of his 1-1. And that is something that the Biscuits put a lot into. The Rays organization as a whole, but pitching coach Jim Paddock, staff for Montgomery, emphasized the 1-1 pitch because there's a huge difference in on-base percentage when a player gets ahead 2-1 or falls behind 1-2. And now it's 3-1 as a breaking ball missed up and away, and it's three balls and one strike on Cam Cannarella. He's already had a 3-1 count in this one, and he grounded out to second base, to Yadier Arenado. That was back in the first batter that Baumeister faced. 3-1. This is up and away. There's the first walk. And for the first time in this game, Baumeister will pitch out of the stretch. He will do so against Christian Hernandez. Biscuits. First time a base runner has stood over at first in this game against Jackson. Gets a swing and a miss by Hernandez, who's 0 for 2 with a strikeout and a ground out. Baumeister sitting at 7 strikeouts. Again, 7 different batters. He hasn't struck out anybody twice yet. There's a called strike on the outer edge, and now he's flirting with striking out Hernandez for the second time. There's only two Blue Wahoos batters in this 9-batter lineup that have not struck out against them. One of them stands at first, Cam Cannarella, who's 0 for 2 with a walk. The other being Ryan Ignafo, the catcher. Baumeister readies, deals the 0-2. It's down and away, 1-2. Missed with his slider low. Slightly open stance for the former Cubs top 30 prospect. Traded over in the offseason. There is a pickoff attempt over to first. Hernandez was part of the Edward Cabrera trade. Runner goes, got a great jump. Pitch misses high. Bodine's throw is kind of pointless. It's a stolen base standing up. for Cam Cannarella, his seventh of the year. Odine zipped it down there. It was a perfect throw, but Arnamo had zero shot, as did Bodine, to gun down the base runner because Cannarella had read Baumeister like a book. Pitch missed up and in, and it's 2-2. So now an RBI opportunity for Hernandez, but he has to do so in a two-strike count. Baumeister rocks. This one just upstairs. Didn't miss by much around the top edge of that zone. And the count is full. Baumeister has had a labor in this inning. 73 pitches now. Payoff pitch on the way. Popped up. Shallow center field. O'Byrne coming in. Arnamo going out. Yadier waves everybody off. And with two hands, puts the squeeze on it. The former Florida State Seminole is through six. One run, one hit innings. He's only allowed a total of two base runners while striking out seven. Don't expect that to be the end of the night for Jackson Baumeister. He's only at 74 pitches. We'll maybe see him one more time here tonight. Pensacola goes to the bullpen. We'll introduce you to the new arm. Biscuits leading 3-1 here on the road.
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0: Well, if you've been hanging out with us all week, you've heard us talk about the roach run, where a man dressed in a roach costume goes darting across from the right field side all the way to the gate in left field, and then a whole slew of young fans follow in pursuit of him, trying to chase him down. And every time, it catches me off guard. Look down at the card. I was looking to see what's coming up next for the Biscuits and figuring out who the new arm is for Pensacola. And I look up and just see a whole slew of people running across the field. Fun tradition here in Pensacola. That's for sure. Now they are waiting for the players to exit from that left field gate. The fans that ran on and players kicking the dirt around on the field. The gates are being closed now, and we're about ready to go and start this seventh inning. Moreno is done. He goes a very respectful night. It's a respectable line of six innings of three-run baseball. We'll finish off the entire line for him in just a moment. Tall right-hander is on, and Kenny Piper stands in. It's the 8-9-1 batters for Montgomery. And Piper sends the first pitch up in the air on the left side. Shortstop Hernandez taking control with both feet on the outfield grass is there to put the squeeze on the first out of the seventh. Pop out to short. We'll find a line on Luis Moreno. He goes six innings, allowing three earned runs on six hits. He walked two, struck out one, did allow two homers. Here's Gregory Barrios in from the right side. Offering home, flutters across the outer edge from the righty's arm. This is Holt Jones, 6'7", 27-year-old from Greenwich, Connecticut. Former 2021 14th round pick by the Marlins. He's set at his belt, kicks home to Barrios, and there's a swing and a miss. Holt Jones went an even one inning and picked up a save few nights back, but he did give up one run. He gave up two hits and struck out two. 0-2 pitch to Barrios is well wide. Jones has himself a 3.44 ERA at this moment in time. All righty, deals home. Barrios is caught out on strikes. Just clipped the top of the zone with a sinker at 94. Jones also mixes in a four-seamer, slider, sweeper, and changeup. He has his first strikeout. It's only the second strikeout of the night for Montgomery. With two outs here in the top of the seventh, they still lead 3-1. They've out-hit them tonight 6-1 as O'Vern sends the first pitch, chopping out of play on the left side. Pitcher's duel on this Friday, or Saturday evening, excuse me. Game number 11 out of 12 on the two-week road trip for the Biscuits. Pitch misses outside. They lost 4 out of 6 last week. They lost the first three games of this series. Trying to avoid losing consecutive series. And actually, it would be 3 in a row. 1-1 pitch. Is on the outer edge, called a strike. And the advantage belongs to the righty Jones. And O'Vern hitting 310 with the Biscuits. He's in the midst of a mini slump. He had hit in 7 in a row. Failed to do so last night. Went 0 for 4. Pitch misses down and away. He works the count to even a 2-2. He did reach both times, or two times last night. Both times. A walk and a hit by pitch, but went 0 for 4. Tonight he's 0 for 3 to start, has not reached. Well, now he's worked the count to full with a fastball up top at 96 out of the 6'7" righty's right hand. Top of the card, trying to start a two-out rally. Biscuits got two on with two outs in their last trip against Moreno. Failed to score, and O'Vern is aboard on the walk. Pitch misses way up and away and goes to the backstop. And Austin extends his on-base streak to 9 games. He's reached in all 9 since his return from the injured list. He's dealing with a hamstring injury. And he thought it wouldn't take very long, but things just weren't healing right for him. And so he missed a full month and then rehabbed for 3 games in the complex league. He's back at full speed, though. We'll see if he takes off here. Jones ready. And O'Vern does go. First pitch, swing and a miss by Bodine. Throw down is not in time. It's a stolen bag. O'Vern slid so hard and so fast into the second base bag that his helmet launched off his head and is currently resting in the shallow grass in left center field. He called time, went out to grab it. Comes back for O'Vern. That is his 35th of the year. He's the third man to reach 35 stolen bases in the Southern League. Done it on far less than anybody else. So what? Here's a ground ball left side. It sneaks into left. Boyd is there to pick it up. O'Vern gets the windmill. Boyd won't even bother. He fires to second. O'Vern, without his helmet yet again, is standing up to score the Biscuits' fourth run. It's an RBI knock from Caden Bodine. He has 3 hits and 3 RBIs. Right, 2-out walk comes back to hurt Holt Jones. Biscuits got into scoring range with that stolen base. Good situational hitting from the old Skits tonight. There's Braden Taylor looking to tack on. Biscuits up 4-1 now. Pichon, he chops one foul up the first baseline. To the count after Taylor takes a called strike. Jones trying to get out of this. Top of the seventh. Runner over at first. Bodine will go. Pitch home is downstairs. Bodine's got himself a stolen base. 1-2 the count now on Braden Taylor. Back-to-back players have stolen a base. Laverne got into scoring range. Bodine drove him in, and now Braden Taylor trying to do the same from behind 1-2. There's a foul ball on the left side. Taylor battling. Taylor evens the count. Right-hander deals, and that's up and away. Now 3-2. Well, Jones looked headed for a quick 1-2-3 inning. Got a pop out to short, and then a strikeout. Now has gone walk, RBI single, and after jumping ahead 0-2, it's now 3-2. Payoff pitch, here it is. Taylor sends it foul back to the screen. Right-hander with his dark glove at the belt. Comes set from the first base out of the slab. Long pause, another payoff. Breaking ball, again fouled off. This time just dribbles its way up towards that first base dugout. A left-handed swinging Taylor, right-handed Jones on the mound. Here's another payoff, and Jones wins the battle. Swing and a miss on a long at-bat. Taylor ends up striking out. Biscuits do get a run. It comes on one hit. No errors, and they leave one stranded. We turn the card. It's time to stretch. Bottom of the seventh up next here in Pensacola, and strutting back to the mound goes Jackson Baumeister. We'll step aside, and when we return, Biscuits lead 4-1, bottom 7 here on John 740.
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2: 740.

been a big night for the battery mates of Jackson Baumeister, the starter, and the catcher, Caden Bodine. Bodine has three hits tonight. He has driven in three. Biscuits lead by three. And Jackson Baumeister is trying to cruise through inning number seven. He's got a 4-1 lead to start it off. And he squares off against the 3-4 and 5 batters here in the seventh. Right-hander rocks out of the windup in his first pitch. Drips in there, called strike. That is pitch number 75 for Jackson Baumeister. He has been sharp tonight. Will Simpson had to head back to the wall to pick up something that had escaped the berm out there in right field. Now he's back in place and ready to go. Right-hander twists to the dish. There's a swing and a miss. Devastating curveball. Perfectly painted at the bottom of the zone. And he got a huge swing and a miss from Juan Matthews, who's had a really nice week. Held quiet tonight. Struck out looking his last time up. Here's the pitch. And this time he goes fishing again downstairs. It's back-to-back breaking balls. Blocked by Bodine. He fires to first. There's number eight for Jackson Baumeister. Eight strikeouts for the big fella. 24-year-old dons the number 24 on the back of his powder blue top tonight. And it's 77 pitches. He's got one out here in the seventh. Here's Fenwick Trimble. The right-hander deals home. Up and in with his first pitch curveball for ball one. Well, nobody up and throwing quite yet for the Biscuits bullpen, but they are up and stretching here and there. Currently, they're all seated, admiring this start. Pachelm is drilled out to left. Freezing is Horvath. He's right there with a head-high grab. That's the second hard-hit ball of the night, and it results in an out. A line drive from Fenwick Trimble out to left field. Matt Horvath makes the play, and they're two away. Baumeister's next will be his 80th. When you look at what he's done lately, he went 82 back last Tuesday, and then 70 in his second start of the week. He has not surpassed 89 pitches. Well, he did that back in April against these Blue Wahoos. Pitch home, misses downstairs. We'll see, likely in between innings, what their plan is, whether he's going to come out for the eighth or not. Biscuits have not had a starter pitch into the eighth inning. Baumeister behind 1-0 on Compton, who took him deep last time. Compton fouls this one off on the first base side to even the count at 1-1. Brandon Compton, a power machine. He's got five homers. This is his 10th game with Pensacola. Number 11 prospect hitting over 350. One for two so far. Homer and a strikeout. 1-1 pitch taken for a called strike.

0: 95 for the most part. That one was 93.4. 2-2. Here's the pitch. Inside. They want a check swing. He didn't go, and the count is full. Baumeister has allowed only two base runners. Brandon Compton homered. And a walk. Righty deals, 3-2. Taking a called strike three. Baumeister's got nine punchies through seven one-hit, one-run frames. Gorgeous from the right-hander. He struts off the mound. We'll see. He's got an opportunity, and I think he'll be pleading to come back out for the eighth inning. After seven, it's the Biscuits four, the Blue Wahoos one here on Jock 740.
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0: Holt Jones is back to the hill. Biscuits tagged him for a run. Yadier Arenamo stands in from the right side in the first pitch. Just wide of the zone for ball one with a sinker at 95. Well, Reese Moreno was sharp tonight. And looking down to the bullpen, there is some action starting to move around for Montgomery, and maybe it's just in case type of action. Baumeister not to be seen in the dugout at the moment. He's more than likely seated back deep in the dugout, fully in the shade. His day is turning fully tonight here. Sunlight still illuminating, but no direct sunlight coming down. Arnamo way out in front, 3-0. Here's the pitch. It is down Broadway, called a strike. Three and one. Here's the offering. It's down and away, ball four. Leadoff man aboard for the Biscuits here in the eighth inning, trying to tack on some insurance, and we'll see what the case is on whether Baumeister comes back for the eighth inning or not. There is a right-hander getting loose that appears to be Jacob Kamatz. That is Kamatz getting loose out there in the pen, and maybe just ready in case someone reaches in the eighth inning, or maybe he's been told it's his eighth inning. Starting to throw with nobody out. It's a swing and a miss by Xavier Isaac. Isaac 1-for-3 thus far. He's been, like most hitters, much, much better when ahead in the count. He's currently down 0-1. When X is ahead, he's hitting almost 300 this year. When he falls behind, just a measly 118. See if he can work back ahead in this count. Down 0-1. Righty set. Jones' pitch is chopped up the first baseline. A fair ball. Spinning to throw to second for the force out. Arnamo's out. Here's the throw back to first. It's way high. And X is safe.

0: Arenamo was dancing back and forth between first and second, creating chaos. He's now being told that he is out. His fellow shortstop telling him, go back to the dugout over there. Now it is a fielder's choice up Isaac's bat. He reaches with Arenamo being erased. It goes 3-6 on the fielder's choice. Here's Will Simpson, who's homered and walked in his last two at-bats. Will is 1-for-2 so far. Right-hander Eddies. Next starter to go, shut it down. Simpson swings and misses. Right-hander peering in ahead, 0-1. Jones kicks and misses with a slider down and away. Old Jones, 6'7". Offering Josh dives outside, and it's 2-1 advantage for Will. He joined the Blue Wahoos on May 26th from High A Beloit. For the Sky Carp, he came out of the pen 15 times and had a 4.26 ERA. Now pitching to a 3.66 at the moment. 1-0 pitch. Excuse me. 2-1 pitch. Looked up at the scoreboard for a moment, which now reads 1-1. The real count is 2-2 after that one called a strike. Actually, the home plate umpire just showed 1-2, but I'm pretty confident it should be 2-2. Righty deals. Simpson fouls it back. That one caught every piece of the mask for Ryan Ignafo. He's good to go. Grabbed the baseball quickly, chucked it back out there. Well, still no sight in the dugout of Jackson Baumeister at this moment. Well, that doesn't tell us much on whether he is done for the evening or not. Right-hander set, 2-2. Kamatz continues to throw, so that's not a good sign if you're rooting on Baumeister to come back out. 2-2. Jacob Kamatz has been good with the Biscuits, but bullpen struggles have been evident in this series. Biscuits have built, for the moment, a three-run lead. They're hoping to add on to that. Maybe just seeing someone pitch into the eighth inning would be cool. X goes. Here's a squibber foul up the first base line. Isaac was trying to swipe a base. Xavier now has a six-game on-base streak rocking. Righty readies. First base out of the slab. Isaac dancing around. High leg kick in the offering home is swatted back to the screen. Two balls and two strikes. Open stance for Simpson. 2-2. Isaac runs, pitches down and away. Gorgeous throw, and he nabs Isaac. The count moves to 3-2, but Isaac erased off the base paths. Pitch. He just caught a piece of it to stay alive. Well, two gone in the inning. Yadier Arenamo opened the frame with a walk. Isaac reached on a 3-6 fielder's choice that eliminated Arenamo, and then Isaac was just caught trying to swipe second base. So two gone. 2-2 the count. Actually, 3-2 the count. Pitch misses down and away. Okay, so it is now a 3-2 count. It's been confusing. The board has gone back and forth. Our online data has said that the count was even at 2-2 before that last ball, before this one. So that would have been ball four. On my sheet, I had that being the fourth ball. Not sure who's right here. Simpson didn't react. Pitch home. Breaking ball, swing and a miss. Chase the breaking ball high. He's gone on strikes. Drops the helmet. And there is the third strikeout for Holt Jones. He turns in a scoreless eighth inning. And we turn the car to the bottom of the eighth. And the Biscuits have a 4-1 advantage here on Jock 740.
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0: another Florida State chant going on. No Florida State Seminole this time. Jacob Kamatz is on out of the bullpen. The night is done for Jackson Baumeister. Look at that. Killer was ready. Killer Kelly switching the tunes real quick. Now Kamatz misses down and away with his first pitch. This is Ryan Ignapo. Ignapo, Lewis Jr., and Hasso, the three batters, due up. We'll get you the final line on Jackson Baumeister here in just a moment. Biscuits' lead is 4-1. They've only given up one hit. There is a called strike with Kamatz's second pitch to even things at 1-1. That's a fastball at 96 miles per hour. Baumeister, seven innings tonight, matching his career high. Pitch misses high, make it 2-1. Baumeister done after seven innings of one run, one hit baseball. Only hit he allowed was that homer. He walked one and he struck out nine. Pitch home, and that stays above the zone. Make it 3-1. Well, Jacob Kamatz, everybody that you talk to says Kamatz has big league stuff. Still just 23, and this is the 10th game that he's pitching in for the Biscuits. Has a 5.79 ERA, but he's looked better than that by the eye test as he misses low and walks the first man that he faces. Well, that's not a good sign as the bullpen struggles have cost the Biscuits a lot this week. Hopefully for Kamatz, he's able to settle in. Said it time and time again, but Kamatz is a guy that is going to be a big part of this Biscuits pen down the stretch, and you would imagine he'll be a back-end arm for the Biscuits, who have lost a few of their quote-unquote closers this year. Pitch home. This is upstairs, and Caden Bodine wants to have a conversation with him. Alexander Alberto was the recent closer that was promoted, and Owen Wild was just before him. Baumeister with nine punch-outs. That comes on the heels of 10 his last time out and 5 before that. There's a called strike after the visit from Bodine. Four-seamer at the bottom of the zone, 95. To tie it up at 1-1. This dips downstairs, and it's back to a 2-1 count. Kamatz, eight pitches in, struggling to find the zone, which hasn't really been the case this year. In his last five outings with the Biscuits, he's only walked one prior to tonight, so make it two in his last 7 1/3 innings. Could use himself a ground ball here. Pitch home. He will get one, but it's foul back behind the plate. There's a ground ball right side. Arenamo has it, flips around. Gorgeous throw. The relay back is not in time. Oh, my, was that pretty from the middle infielders. They don't get the double play, but Arenamo, smooth as could be, vacuuming it up, flipping the shoulders, firing a strike to Barrios, who got rid of it quickly, just not quite in time. And that's the difference of a righty and a lefty in the batter's box. That was a switch hitting Ian Lewis Jr., who was swinging from the left side, who was able to leg out the fielder's choice. It went 4-6. He's on, and the first pitch to Dylan Hasso is down and away for ball one. This one high and tight, make it 2-0. Right-hander, glove to his chest, pumps one over the heart of the plate, 95 with his heater. Just wide. Now 3-1. Well, Jacob Kmatz struggling to find the zone right now. He's been a lot better against righties early in his tenure with the Biscuits than he has lefties. Lefties hitting 375, while righties just have a total of three hits. 3-for-25 against him. And this righty is going to send one foul back to the screen, and the count is now full on Dylan Hasso. Kmatz works with a fastball, curveball, and cutter, which is really more of a slider, but he calls it a cutter, we call it a cutter. He does that for mental purposes, thinking this is a slider, but I'm going to throw it like a fastball, so let's think cutter. So much of this game is mental, so whatever helps you get an edge. 3-2 pitch, runner goes, foul ball back to the screen, and that might be a good thing because Ian Lewis Jr. got a really good jump. Lewis Jr. has 23 stolen bases this year, and this is a Pensacola bunch that is threatening some records, not only their franchise best mark. They've stolen 195 entering tonight. Their franchise record was set last year with 200. They are almost assuredly going to get to that mark. Pitch home is cut on, fouled back, held on by Caden Bodine. Big strikeout for the second out, and it holds Ian Lewis Jr. there at first base. First strikeout for Kmatz, the 10th overall for the Biscuit staff tonight. They're 9 from Jackson Baumeister. Well, the Blue Wahoos franchise record, 200 last year, so they're set to smash that. The runner goes. Here's the throw to second. It's on the wrong side and skips into center field. Lewis Jr. is safe, and he will stay put there. So there is 196 on the air, number 24 for Lewis Jr. It's their first of the night. But the single season record was set by the Birmingham Barons back in 1989. They had a few extra games to do it. They played 144 games that year, so one extra series. And they had 264. So that's not out of the question for this Pensacola team. Leads the league in stolen bags right now. Pichon down and away. Although it's been the Biscuits that have run rampant on the base paths this week. They've been stealing night in and night out. Two balls and no strikes. That's a running game for Montgomery that's spearheaded by the bench coach, Ronnie Richardson. Kmatz awaits, looking at Boyd, and spins back to Lewis Jr. at second. It's his first disengagement. It's two balls and no strikes on him. Right-hander Eddies looks back to second. 2-0. Here's a dribbler out towards shortstop. The third baseman Taylor has it. Fires across the diamond. Isaac had to reach up and glove it, but he does so, and the inning is over. Leadoff walk ends up being stranded aboard the base paths. At second base, it's no runs, no hits, no errors. One left aboard. Jacob Kmatz with a scoreless inning in relief, and we turn the card. Biscuits looking to add some insurance. Top nine next on Jock 740. It's 4-1 Montgomery.
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0: There's a new arm on the mound for Pensacola. This is Cade Bragg coming on in relief. Southpaw has pitched a few times this week, and he's going to square off against the bottom of the Biscuits order. Matt Horvath, Kenny Piper, and Gregory Barrios, the three slated ahead here in the inning. Horvath settles in from the right side. He'll do so against the new lefty in Cade Bragg. Horvath has had himself a big week. Entered the night 4-for-10. He is now 5 out of 13. Heading right around 300 on the road trip. Dates back to the beginning of last week. Pitch misses up and away. Mac has seen the ball pretty well against lefties and even 300 in that department. 24-year-old from UNC. 12 for 40 against left-handed pitching. Deals home, and Horvath squared to bunt. Pulls it back. A wave goes throughout the crowd. Down in this lower seating bowl. It's had good crowd on hand tonight. Saturday night, estimate right around 6,000. There's a chopper up the third baseline, backhanded by Ian Lewis Jr., and the throw to first is in time to sit down Matt. Well, we got Michael Killer Kelly back in studio, and I say we play a little game, Killer. You can't see it, so you're at a disadvantage, but why don't you either come on and let me know or shoot me a text right now with what your prediction of the announced attendance is. I'll go first, so you've got a ballpark guess. Last night, they had just over 5,000. I'm going to say tonight's attendance, 5,670. We'll see who's closer. Killer can take the over or the under on that. First pitch to Kenny Piper is in there for a strike. I'm going 5,670 for announced attendance. We'll find out after the game. Pitch misses up and away. Nice crowd on hand. Cade Bragg in a 1-1 count with a catcher, Kenny Piper. And there's a called strike on that outside corner. Killer has texted me. He's going to take the over. He's going 5,800. We will see. 1-2 pitch. This is outside. That might have to be something that we start doing here on the road. I'll set the over-under, and we'll keep track of Michael Killer Kelly back in studio, blindly guessing. Right-handed Piper awaits. Here's the 2-2. He swings and misses. Strikeout for Cade Bragg, his first. The Biscuits have only struck out five times tonight. Here comes Gregory Barrios to the bottom of the card. Last chance, trying to tack on some insurance. Luis Moreno was sharp. Right now he's on the hook for the loss, though. 6 3-run innings, a quality start, but his offense has only picked up one tonight. Pitch misses downstairs. One and oh. Lefty comes set, middle of the slab. Barrios awaits, and the pitch is way up and away. Two balls, no strikes. Two balls, no strikes on Gregory Barrios here on this Saturday night. Biscuits down to their last out in the ninth. They've got a 3-run cushion for the moment. Pinchom is on the outer edge. Called a strike. Make it 2-1. Mentioned the Rays have already won tonight. The Marlins suffered a loss. We haven't mentioned it, but there was a little history tied to the Biscuits last night. Pitch downstairs, and we'll, in a 3-1 count, gamble here to try to get through it. It's a quick history, but you might remember the name Tristan Peters. He played with the Biscuits back in 2023 and then had a stint in banana ball. Well, last night with the White Sox, he hit for the cycle. Former Biscuit in the big leagues, an all-star in the American League with the Chicago White Sox. Peters hit for the cycle, and he completed it with a triple, which made it even more special. It's the seventh cycle in White Sox history. Pitch home. Is lined into right center field, sinking quickly. The center fielder on coming. He'll play it on a hop. Cannarella was able to scoop it and hold it to a single for Barrios, but it's a base hit for the nine-hole hitter, who has a second consecutive multi-hit game. He has hit safely in four in a row. Gregory Barrios getting hot can change the dynamic of an already deep lineup for the Biscuits. They tonight alone are without two of their top 30 prospects. Theo Gillen, who departed for Philadelphia in order to play in the Futures game, as well as Emilian Petrie, who's just getting the night off. Back to the top of the card, Austin O'Vern walked and scored last time up. Pitch misses down and away. All the lights just flickered once as that pitch was being delivered. That includes the light here in the broadcast booth and the lights on the field. That was interesting. That's a called strike at the bottom of the zone. Brad kicks, and his 0-1 is popped up left side, trickling out of play. Talking about that Peters cycle. He went 4-for-4 with four RBIs. He went double the first time, single, home run, then the RBI triple to complete it. Really special. He also did it as the nine-hole hitter in the lineup and became the first White Sox player with a triple and a home run in the same inning. And the triple completed the cycle. Just all-time stuff from the former Biscuit. It's a breaking ball downstairs. 1-2, still an advantage for the lefty Bragg, who is 16 pitches into this outing. One and two. Barrios at first, two gone in the inning, and there's a pickoff over to first. And it just keeps going. Peters is the third player in the major expansion era, which dates back to 1961, to complete a cycle by logging two hits in a single inning. Just all-time stuff for a guy that thought maybe his pro career was going to come to a quote-unquote close by playing in banana ball, which I don't know if you consider that professional baseball or not. It's certainly entertaining. I don't know if it's professional baseball. There's certainly some professional baseball players playing there. A guy like Tristan Peters. 1-2 pitch. They're ripped on the ground, foul up the first baseline. O'Vern staying alive. Bragg will be forced to throw a 20th pitch here in this ninth inning. Luis Moreno went 6 3-run innings. He gave up 2 solo homers. Holt Jones gave up 1 run across 2 innings on 1 hit and 2 walks. He struck out 3, and now Cade Bragg has the ninth. A strike away from a scoreless one at that. He kicks high. O'Vern takes low. 2-2. Two balls and two strikes on the left-handed hitting center fielder, Austin O'Vern, the USC product. Lefty pitches, lefty swings, and there's a foul ball up the third baseline. Two balls, two strikes. Left-handed hurler, left-handed swinger. O'Vern just spoiling pitch after pitch. Runner goes, this one fouled back. And boy, the catcher Ryan Ignapo has worn a couple of them tonight. That one skipped off his mask as he was popping out of the crouch to deliver a throw down to second with Barrios running. And then it deflected back to the screen. So still 2-2, O'Vern just continues to battle here. Pitch home. Swing, a foul tip, and this one off of the thigh for the catcher, Ignafo, who almost hung on to end the inning. Caden Bodine stands on deck, should O'Vern find a way to reach, but that was pitch number 9 of this battle. And number 23 overall. O'Vern's going to see a 10th pitch here in this one. Lofty awaits. Here it is. Line right side and through. On pitch number 10, Austin wins the battle. Barrios chugging for third. He'll slide in safely without a throw. And the Biscuits have runners at the corners. And Caden Bodine has a chance to tack on to an already impressive night. He'll try to do it from the righty side. Right-handed against the lefty Bragg. He's a switch hitter. How about that for O'Vern, who now has a hit in 8 of his 9 games since returning. Reached in all 9 of those. Here's the first pitch to Bodine. Called strike. Well, Bodine has a lefty homer in this one. Why not add one from the right side for the kid? Number 3 Rays prospect, number 99 in all of baseball. 0-1 pitch. And he drills it up the middle, and diving stop by Hernandez. He slips to second, and he is out. He got O'Vern. That was close. And a mere inches away from another RBI hit for Caden Bodine. Instead, it ends the ninth inning. Biscuit's advantage stays at 3. It's 4-1 Montgomery over Pensacola. 3 outs to go. Jacob Kamatz is back to the mound when we return on John 7-4.
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0: starts for both the starters tonight. It's been the bullpen here as of late. Biscuits have not had a scoreless appearance out of the bullpen in quite some time. And so when I say scoreless, I mean a full game scoreless. They had a scoreless outing last night from Roel Garcia. The pen allowed one run over the final three innings. And trying to get through two innings tonight after Baumeister matched the season long for a starter with seven. Derek Geddington also had a scoreless inning in two-thirds a couple of nights back. Jacob Kamat stays out there. He's ready to go. First pitch to Cannarella. Shot foul up in the air on that left side. Right-hander takes a deep breath in the 0-1 pitch. It's in there, called a strike, 0-2. Open stance from that left side. Kamat steals. Just caught a piece of it. Does Cannarella, who's 0-2 tonight, but still hitting an even 350 on the year. Cannarella walked his last time up. Was the only walk issued by Jackson Baumeister. Pitch home. Swing, a foul tip, and Bodine couldn't hang on. Tough one for him to hang on to, but it stays 0-2. We'll see a fifth pitch. No action in the pen. Kamats is sitting at 24 pitches. He's ready to throw his 25th. Righty set at his chest. 0-2 for the third time. Downstairs, make it 1-2. How about that for the Biscuits starters? Second seven-inning start of the week. And Baumeister and Suarez both, pitch count-wise, had positioned themselves to where they could have come back out, but Biscuits err on the side of caution and don't risk running up the pitch count as there's another foul ball from Cannarella. Continues to battle here. Righty readies, peering in at the lefty, 1-2. Breaking ball, lofted in the air, shallow left field, sounded like he cracked his bat, and it falls into Matt Corbath's glove and left. One gone, Biscuits 2 outs away from getting a chance tomorrow to even this series at 3 games apiece. Last couple of games before the All-Star break. Biscuits will not be in action until Friday of next week back at Dombos Park after tomorrow's series finale. Christian Hernandez stands in on the first pitch from Kamats, misses up and away. Kamats readies. Ready deals. Just misses wide. Fastball at 95. Christian Hernandez tonight, 0-3, with a ground out, a pop out, and a strikeout. All three of those against Baumeister. Stretch for Jackson has been absurd. 2-0 pitch. Fouled back our way off the top of the netting. Had the netting not been there, that was headed straight into our window here in the broadcast booth. How about this for Baumeister? 3 starts this month. He's gone 17 innings. He's only given up 2 runs on 4 hits and struck out 24. Unbelievable stretch for the Rays' 30th-ranked prospect. 2-1, drilled in the air, right center field. O'Byrne trying to track it down. Over the shoulder, reaches up, can't make the play. It's off the wall. He slings it back into second. Boy, it would have been a perfect throw, but both the infielders, middle infielders for the Biscuits, had charged out there towards center field, thinking this might take a double cut. So no one was at second, and even if someone was, I'm not sure that a tag could have been applied on Hernandez, who has himself a double. Jim Paddock's going to come out and have a conversation, and now there's somebody getting to their feet, and just by pure body language, Looks like Hayden Snellside. Let's look through the binoculars as Paddock starts his conversation. Well, it's rare that I get one right, but I have gotten one right. That's Hayden Snellsire out there starting to warm. And Komats would love to avoid having to go to use a third arm tonight, but he is working hard. 31 pitches and a runner at second base. He has three runs to work with. Here's Juan Matthews, who's had a few big swings this week. Riney with his glove set at his chest. Komats looks to second and deals home to Matthews. Stays up above the zone for a ball. Juan Matthews had a very emotional home run the other night that tied the game in the eighth inning. Pitch home is beneath the zone, make it 2-0. Matthews in the series is now 6-19 with his 0-for-3 night tonight. It includes two homers and three RBIs. He's trying to make it 4 and maybe 5. And Komats is trying to battle back from down 2-0. Make it 3-0. Pitch missed inside. Komats hasn't had his best control tonight. They may end up having to go to Snellsire. Three balls and no strikes. Fenwick Trimble on deck represents the tying run. Should Matthews reach here? 3-0 the count. Komats readies. Lifts high and his pitch home is over the heart of the plate. Called a strike. Up in the upper third of the zone with a fastball. And now it's a true hitter's count, but Komats, he's wanting to stay in the zone here. I want to put on a guy. Here's a dribbler up the middle. It's going to leak in the right center field. Windmill around. O'Byrne will come up firing. And it will skip through. It's an RBI knock for Juan Matthews, who's fired up. And now the tying run will come to the plate. Fenwick Trimble is the next to bat. He will do so against Hayden Snellsire. Out comes Bolsey. 36 pitches for Komats. He's going to leave. He had a scoreless but not quite clean opening inning. He did battle. We'll tip the cap to Jacob Komats because he didn't have his best stuff tonight. Couldn't find the zone all that much. And he has continued to hold true. But he is going to leave the game now. Here comes Hayden Snellsire. He's going to inherit Juan Matthews at first base and the tying run standing in. We'll introduce you more to Hayden Snellsire when we return. It's 4-2 Montgomery here in Pensacola. Biscuits need just two outs to secure the win.
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Back at the ballpark, here is Hayden Snellsire trying to get the final 2 outs of this game. Tying run stands in. Fenwick Trimble, hitless tonight. First pitch is upstairs. Hayden Snellsire, the 25-year-old, has been pretty dependable out of the bullpen for Montgomery. He's coming off of back-to-back scoreless outings, in which he has covered 3 1/3 innings. He's given up 3 hits. And this one drilled out to left. It's going to get down for a knock. Rounding second, headed to third. Here's the throw to second. Arnamo's got it. Tag is not in time. And the tying run is in scoring range. A double RBI single and a double. The first batter that Snellsire's facing. Arnamo is still seated around second base, hopefully just upset with how that unfolded and not injured. And now he pops to his feet. He's good to go. Well, this game has certainly just gotten interesting. Biscuits had only given up 1 hit through the first 8 innings. They now have 3 consecutive hits by the Blue Wahoos, and it's second and third, winning run, and Brandon Compton is in. First pitch, up and away, 4-1. This would be a devastating blow for the Biscuits should they find a way to lose this one. 7 innings of one-hit baseball from Jackson Baumeister with 9 strikeouts. Pitch home. Compton swings and misses. It's 1-1. Christian Hernandez doubled. He scored on Juan Matthews' RBI single. Matthews is now at third. Fenwick Trimble just doubled him over there. Second and third, 1 out. Winning run at the plate, tying run at second. Snellsire readies. Here's the pitch. Swatted to the screen. Snellsire could use a punch out here. Former D3 product from Randolph-Macon College in Ashland, Virginia. 17th round pick. Very common arsenal. Fastball, slider, and changeup. Trying to wiggle out of this ninth inning jam. He steps off the back of the rubber. Wants to get on the same page with his catcher, Caden Bodine, before this 1-2 pitch. Brandon Compton is 1-for-3 tonight. The one hit, a big one, a homer. Other two are strikeouts. Here's the 1-2. And he sends it foul back to the screen. Just clipped the slider to stay alive. The wind is violently blowing right now from the right field pole to the left field pole, which does not help the pole side for Brandon Compton. It also doesn't really hurt it. It'll help a ball to center or to left. Still 1-2. Snellsire peering in. He lifts and his 1-2 is up and away. We're now tied at 2-2. Ryan Ignoffo stands on deck. Snellsire trying to earn the save. One swing, he could be handed the loss. 2-2, here it is. Down and away, ball 3. Crowd backing this Blue Wahoos team on a Saturday night. They have been the comeback kings this week. Biscuits bullpen has struggled to close out games. They have blown 3 of 4 this week, trying to avoid making it 4 of 5. Here's the payoff. Foul back. It's been a crazy stretch for the Blue Wahoos. They completed 3 consecutive comeback victories, Tuesday, Wednesday, and Thursday. They've scored a ton after the 7th inning. Righty deals. Payoff, cut on and missed. Struck him out. Fastball up and in. And he sits down Compton. And out left to go for Hayden Snellsire. Oh, what a gutsy pitch. Challenged him with a heater. And Snellsire wins the battle. Here is Ryan Ignoffo, the last hope. One swing, he could tie the game with a hit to the outfield. A bigger swing could end the game in victory fashion, or walk off for the third time. Here's a ground ball left side. Taylor's got it. Sets his feet. Fires to first. Ball game over. Hayden Snellsire. It got interested, but he nabs the save, and the Biscuits can try to secure a series split tomorrow.
Oh, man, that gets the heart beating. The bullpen fluttered a little bit there, but Hayden Snellsire and Jacob Kamatz end up slamming the door. Biscuit swimming, 4-2 the final score. We'll catch our breath and come back on the other side to recap it and look ahead of tomorrow.

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2: Oh, boy, did that one get interesting. Biscuits win this Saturday night matchup by a 4-2 score. They stranded the tying run at second base, and the winning run was at the plate for the final two at-bats. Biscuits win it. Jackson Baumeister earns the win with a dazzling 7-inning, 9-strikeout, 1-hit start. He gave up just one hit. It was a homer to mark the only run he allowed tonight. We're getting ready for fireworks here, so turning down the crowd noise just a little bit on this Saturday night. Luis Moreno picked up the loss. Quality start for him. He goes 6 innings of 3-run ball, but his offense couldn't help him out tonight. He falls to 4-4 as Baumeister gets to 4-3. It was Hayden Snellsire that earned his second save of the year. Biscuits 4 runs on 9 hits. They committed no errors and left 5 aboard the base paths, going 2-for-5 with runners in scoring range. On the other side, for Pensacola, 2 runs on 4 hits, no errors. They left 4 on the base paths and went just 1-for-5 with runners in scoring range. Your time of game, 2 hours and 37 minutes, and I will take home a depressing loss, or a depressing win, excuse me, in the attendance guess. I set the over-under at 5,670. Killer, blindly, he took the over at 5,800. And this felt like a much bigger crowd than last night. Last night's attendance was 5,038. Tonight's crowd is announced as 5,038. So I'm guessing that that is max capacity, which, if you didn't know, teams just guesstimate on this number. They don't actually go back and look at everything sold. It's not a max capacity night. There was empty seats. There was tickets available. But the same announced attendance tonight as it was last night. So I guess I get the win, but not a very impressive win tonight. Bad guess on my part to put it at 5,670. And then Killer blindly took the over. So Killer, I guess you're 0-1, but that one's on me. A bad guess all around. Good attendance tonight. Biscuits go home happy as the fireworks begin to blast. Jackson Baumeister picks up the win. Luis Moreno drops to 4-4. Hayden Snellsire slammed the door with a save, but boy, did it get interesting. You look at the offensive performers for the Biscuits. Caden Bodine shined tonight, 3-for-5 with 3 RBIs, both of those new career highs in AA. Biscuits' only other multi-hit game came from the bottom of the card in Gregory Barrios. They got a homer from Will Simpson. So Bodine a homer, Simpson a homer. Those were the lone extra base hits. Bodine drove in 3, Simpson got 1. And that was the scoring for Montgomery. Jackson Baumeister, just to highlight it one more time, another gorgeous outing for him. The Rays' 30th-ranked prospect, 7 one-hit innings. That one hit was a solo homer that equated to the only run he allowed. He walked 1 and struck out 9. That puts this one on ice. Biscuits have a chance to even the series tomorrow. A 105 first pitch here in Pensacola. Garrett Edwards will make his second start of the week. He had a good one, 4 one-run innings his last time out, looking to build upon that. Garrett Edwards 1-7, though, with a 4.86 ERA. He will square off against Eleazar Dishmi, 1-1 with a 4.7 ERA, and arguably the best starting arm for Pensacola. Should be a fun one in the series finale tomorrow. It is Pensacola going for a 4-2 series win, and the Biscuits trying to win their third consecutive to get back to even on the week as we head into the All-Star break. make sure to remember that the Biscuits are headed back home after the All-Star break. We'll grab those tickets at BiscuitsBaseball.com. A three-game set on Friday, Saturday, and Sunday of next week back at Dabo's Park as the Biscuits host the Cubs-affiliated Knoxville Smokies. They'll stay home for a week following that. So head online, BiscuitsBaseball.com/tickets. Grab those tickets and see the Biscuits back in action following a restful All-Star break. Well, that wraps us up tonight. 4-2 the final score in favor of Montgomery here on the road. They will try to secure a series split tomorrow. Edwards for the Biscuits. Dishme for the Blue Wahoos. And on behalf of our producer, Michael Killer Kelly, I'm Luke Maley saying thanks for hanging out with us on this Saturday night. We hope to catch you tomorrow. 105 the first pitch. Our pregame coverage here on Jock 740 will begin.

0: It's Westwood One Sports Night with Mike Wickett.
1: It was a summer league game, but did it live up? We'll talk about that here in a second. Update from the pitch. Argentina up 1-0 at half on Switzerland. Patrick Mahomes in the house. He's at Arrowhead in a suite. And yes, if you're wondering, his wife Brittany is there with him. And then also, there is a big fight tonight, the Conor McGregor fight going on in Vegas. McGregor back after, what, 5 years off or whatever it was? So big, busy night in the world of sports after a very busy week. So we had one versus two. We had the Jazz and the Wizards in NBA Summer League. And listen, anything you see in the NBA Summer League is like when you watch spring training baseball. Or it's like when you watch the NFL in August in those preseason games. You got to take a lot with a lot of grain of salt, okay? There are a lot of guys that aren't making rosters. There are a lot of guys that are the 12th man on the bench. But you also have the lottery picks going up against each other. This is basically like a college all-star league is what it is. You get second-year guys in there as well. Guys trying to make names for themselves, trying to find their way onto an NBA roster. It has become a lot more of an event than it was when it was in Orlando. It's Vegas. They put on shows. They're playing at the Thomas and Mack Center. And this week we got the biggest, maybe the biggest summer league game ever, because we got one versus two from a draft that had a couple of guys that could have gone one, and it wound up being Washington drafting AJ DeBoncia from BYU, and the Jazz took Darren Peterson from Kansas. And they played against each other. And our producer, Ben Strober, who is in Washington, D.C., has got Wizards fever because he is the host of the Locked On

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0: Westwood One Sports presents John Lund.
1: Yes, thank you for joining us. It is the late night version of Sports Night on Westwood One Sports and the Westwood One Sports app. That means it gets going to get crazy up in here because it always does. Not what I do. It's not what Alex does. And not what Ben does. You people go crazy. And it's all right. There is a ton to get to tonight. Still more soccer. Alex is very fired up. If the pre-show meeting is have anything to do with it, we shall discuss. Ben is always great to have. Our producer will check in with them in a minute. But we just want to say hello to you. However you are listening to the show, could be Sirius XM 375. What I would suggest is go to WestwoodOneSports.com, download that app, and you can listen to all the shows, not just this fine program, the late night version of Sports Night with your old friend John Lund, but all of the shows, all of the podcasts, all of the time, whether it is Jim Rome or Bleck and Abdallah, Drake Toll Show, whatever it is, or all the great shows on the weekends, including here, Sports Night. That is the way to go. Also, hundreds and hundreds of radio stations across not only America, but our great friends in Canada as well. And you know how we do it. We'll open up the phones. We'll get things going. We'll get fired up. We will have a great time tonight. Put this in your phone because I haven't given you anything compelling to talk about yet, but I shall. 310-840-4910. 310-840-4910 on the Westwood One Sports Talk and Text Line. John Lund with you. Alex and Ben here are here. I will check in first with Alex. You are fired up. I can't wait to discuss a little more soccer. It might be the last time that you and I discuss it in 4 years. We were actually texting during the week how horrible the U.S. was, and now you're fired up because in Kansas City you got the Swiss taking on Argentina and FIFA at the same time, correct?
2: Yeah, I think, John, number one, hi, good to talk to you on air. I don't know how to speak.
1: You are not, no, that's not what you normally do. You're much more spirited than that. You're down, huh?
2: I just don't know what to say because I never thought we would literally, quite literally, poop the bed, you could say. I can't believe what U.S. did. And then the craziest thing is, I mentioned this to Ben to you before the show even started, I am official after this game with Argentina and Switzerland that we should just rename FIFA, fix it for Argentina. And I don't know what else to say right now. I'm sad.
1: Very upset. Ben, I haven't had you in

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8: Ah, yes. Thanks for joining us. It is hour number 2, Sports Night, late night version, Westwood One Sports, Westwood One Sports app, however you are listening to the program. Could be Sirius XM 375, could be hundreds and hundreds of radio stations across this fine country and Canada. That's called North America. Thank you, thank you, thank you for finding us. 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My name is John Lund. I am here every Saturday/Sunday for your pleasure. Alex is running the ship. Ben is producing the program. Gentlemen, how we doing as we approach hour number 2? Everybody good? Alex, you're better now that we got our soccer talk out of there. Everybody's good?
9: Oh, I feel so much better. Thank you so much. I feel like I sat on the couch. It was like midnight at your place. We were about to just jump in the pool after, and you let it all out. I feel better. Thank you.
8: Very nice. Ben, you good? Anything to add? I know the whole first hour we were just kind of ranting and raving and ripping and going, but...
10: I think everything is great. Let's put out the bat signal for Mr. Positive. We haven't heard from him yet.
8: Yeah. The lines are always open. 310-840-4910 on the Westwood One Sports Talk and Text Line. By the way, about an hour from now, we do this in the third hour of the program. We should be talking about blank. It is wildly popular because what we do is, and I used to do this as a sports fan, I'd be driving around listening, and I'd be like, when are these guys going to talk about this? When are they going to talk about this? And so... we do open everything up for you at the top of next hour, but you can call anytime, 308-840-4910. This is very popular. We're going to talk about LeBron in just a second. By the way, 20 minutes after the hour, don't miss this. I do this every single year. I wrote a national column about it on Friday for Yahoo, and it's a public servant's announcement from me to you on how to enjoy the All-Star Game and all the festivities much, much more than you currently do. So we'll do that at 20 minutes past the hour. But the LeBron thing we must discuss. LeBron's an interesting guy in that I have no debate, and I say this every week, I'm not a list guy. I'm not a Mount Rushmore guy. If you say that your best player is Jordan, good for you. If you say your best player is Kobe, cool. If it's Wilt, great. If it's Kareem, wonderful. If, you know, whatever. If it's LeBron, cool. Everybody has an opinion, and yet, we try to force it on others, and everybody makes a list, and everybody gets upset. It's one person's list or two people's list or that person's list. I don't care if you're an executive in the league. It doesn't mean that, you know, that is the best player or that is the best person to draft. Or how many times have we seen, this is a very inexact science for the people who are paid to do this for a living. So someone's opinion of this person said this, one of the first things I do when I read something in sports that says, this person said that, I don't care. I don't care what Stephen A. says. I don't care what Perk says. I don't care what Joe Burrow says. This is the best receiver core. Of course you think yours is. You play for the Bengals. So I think I've made my point. LeBron is an interesting guy, though, in that I respect the basketball player that he is. If he's not number one, then he's number two or three, or at least he's top five, certainly. I don't know if he's on a Mount Rushmore, and I don't care. But he's got this weird persona

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1: Ah, yes. 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

0: And happy 250th birthday, America. What a great day it is for our great country. We all have so much to be thankful for living in this incredible nation. Welcome to a special edition of America's number one travel radio show, everyone. It is just after 10 a.m. Eastern Time. It is Saturday, July 4th, 2026. And from coast to coast, border to border, and around the world on TuneIn, let freedom ring. The fastest 2 hours in travel is on. Well, today's show, folks, it is going to be a loud and proud one. Mary and I are coming to you live from the Intrepid here in Manhattan today. RJ is also here on set with us as the show transmits via satellite across the USA to our now 625 AM and FM stations. So much has already happened here to celebrate America. The Vice President has gone by. There is so much still to come while we're on air. You're going to be hearing it. And once we wrap today's show at noon Eastern Time, there's going to be still, the festivities are going to continue. So good morning, Mary.
1: Good morning, Robert, and good morning to all of our listeners. Happy 250 America.

0: We've been waiting all year for this. We're super excited to be here. What a great day for the country. Every Independence Day is a good time to realize how fortunate we are, but today definitely has some special meaning. So happy 250 to our country.
1: Absolutely right. So RJ, no open road for you today. That's we're doing something different here. We've already seen so many patriotic happenings this morning with the Naval Review. It's Fleet Week in the city. We're told with around 15,000 sailors or more. The Blue Angels should be flying over us, folks, and in the next 10 minutes or so. How are you feeling about all that's happening here at the Intrepid as we celebrate Independence Day and America's 250?
2: It's just unbelievable to be here, you know, and I'm most looking forward to, obviously, the celebrations with Sail 250 going up and down the Hudson later, just throughout the day. New York City, or frankly, the East Coast, will never see a tall ship parade like this for certainly more decades to come. I mean, it really is a once-in-a-lifetime opportunity. And to be here, I mean, we are literally looking right at the Intrepid. We are right next to this amazing vessel, hugely historic ship for the country, for New York. You know, so just an honor to be here.
1: Well, we're right here on the Hudson River. We got NBC next to us. Fox and Friends were here earlier today, so lots going on. Rudy, listen, the excitement and patriotism that we're seeing around the country, it's a full throttle today. How are folks in Minneapolis, the St. Paul area there celebrating?
3: Well, I think most of America thinks Minneapolis is the capital city of Minnesota. It's actually the twin city, St. Paul, just across the Mississippi River where I live, that is the capital. And on the grounds of the Capitol Day, they're doing a red, white, and boom, which means an incredible fireworks display later tonight, obviously, when it gets dark. So that's probably the biggest thing, but there's certainly parties all over town. I know I'm going to a July 4th party at somebody's house, and it's all decked out, and I haven't seen it, but I know my friend will have it decked out in streamers.
1: Well, you've got a lot going on. And listen, you know, where you lived, and Mary and I lived for a period down in D.C., we got the Great American State Fair going on. They say they're going to be the greatest fireworks that the country's ever seen. Here in New York, I think I heard today they're going to use 85,000 shells tonight with the fireworks that will be happening. So, Bobby, happy Independence Day to you. What, you know, are you experiencing? Clearly, New York, a lot happening today. It's a big deal. I know Texas likes to do things big as well. But how's Dallas and the folks there at the Network Command Center celebrating July 4th?
4: Yeah, so we've got, obviously, we've done all the fireworks shows this week, and they've got various happenings in downtown Dallas and downtown Fort Worth and everywhere else today. We've got, we're going to go to the Rangers game a little bit later today. So we'll be in air conditioning from the 100-degree heat, but I know the Rangers always like to do big stuff around July 4th, and so they'll have their own observations.
1: So, Bobby, listen, that's great. You know, baseball created right here in New York in 1840, so you're going to go celebrate with America's pastime.
4: America's pastime, exactly.
1: I love it. Okay.
0: All right. Well, I want to set the scene for everyone listening who's tuned in around the country today as we broadcast live from the USS Intrepid this morning. Earlier today, for just the seventh time in U.S. history, a formal international naval review occurred. It was a wonderful procession. It included Vice President J.D. Vance. Now an international aerial review is about to begin. Robert already alluded to the fact that the Blue Angels will be leading that off. And we've been told, Robert, that as many as 200 different aircraft will be involved in this international aerial review. So as the show goes along today, you will definitely be hearing this as we move along, and we may even pause once in a while to throw the mics up to the sky. The Blue Angels, by the way, will be low flying, and the Red Arrows are here. The Royal Air Force.
2: They said as well, Britain. The Blue Angels, they're going to fly under the GW Bridge.
5: Yes.
1: So they'll be low in the front of the
0: And some of the levels will be as low as 500 feet for these aircraft.
1: Incredible. So then, also starting just a few minutes down near Governor's Island, just off the tip of Lower Manhattan, about 5 miles from us, if you're not familiar with that, folks around the country, the big Sail 4th 250 celebrations will also be simultaneously happening. That's going to create a spectacle. Frankly, actually, we just had Dave. He's going to be our next guest. He's coming. Dave Winters has just come up from the Intrepid. Love seeing that. But the spectacle that's going to be seen here is going to be amazing. That 50 different ships will be filling the Hudson River. Aircraft flying overhead, more than 40 tall ships are included. Personally, I got to tell you, RJ and Mary, I'm looking forward to seeing the U.S. Coast Guard Cutter Eagle. We're told that they should be directly in front of us the next hour at 11:15, along with the Pride of Baltimore and the Ticonderoga. There are ships from 22 nations that have made their journey here to New York, and that doesn't include all the naval gray hull ships also here for Fleet Week. They boosted to around 45 nations, all here to celebrate. It really is a very special day. a great way to add an exclamation point to America's 250th birthday.
0: Yeah, and to give you an idea of the military heritage and everything, we're going back to ships that were constructed in 1877 all the way up to modern-day 2016 ships. So really quite a swath there over our time in history. And then, of course, Robert, you mentioned the fireworks here in New York. And for the first time, New York has not seen this before. They will be going off from the Brooklyn Bridge, the Lower East River, and the Lower Hudson River.
1: It is
0: amazing, amazing.
1: It is absolute excitement.
0: And what was the ship that just went by?
2: Well, that was the USS Farragut. It was an Arleigh Burke destroyer going up and down the Hudson during the review, all clad with, you know, red, white, and blue.
1: What are you looking forward to seeing, RJ? Let's see.
2: I have to tell you, I'm most looking forward to the flyovers, I think. That's just, you know, there's no replacement for that.
1: Now, so we're going to throw this show into a commercial break in about 45 seconds or so, but I will say the Blue Angels are scheduled to fly over somewhere between 10:15 and 10:20. We will be in commercial break for about 3 minutes or so. I want to alert all of our affiliates today, by the way. We will have limited commercial breaks, so folks, be aware of that as well. The show is going to be a little different. And let's see what's coming. There's a lot ahead today. When we return, the Intrepid Museum's Executive Vice President and Sailforth 250 board member, Dave Winters. He's already here at set. He's at the broadcast desk. He just came during the opening A block. Our loud and proud America 250 broadcast. Well, we're back in 180 seconds.
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0: What a show and what a special day it was for all of us last week on July 4th on the Intrepid. Since we're off today, we're replaying the live remote broadcast, and we'll be back behind the mics again next week.
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1: Oh, folks, boy, you missed the Blue Angels, and we just had the French Air, that was amazing, the Air Force go by. Nice to have all of you aboard with us today as we broadcast live across the USA. Happy 250th birthday, America. Mary and I and RJ are coming to you from the Intrepid and the Intrepid Museum. This is the historic, as you know, Essex-class aircraft carrier known as the Fighting One. It now lives as the Intrepid Museum here in New York City. It happening right in the front of us and all above us on this very hot day is the Sail 4th 250, an international aerial review that's going on right now, all part of the American 250 celebration.
0: That's right. And as Robert just said, before we went to break, Dave Winters is joining us here on set. He's the Executive Vice President of the Intrepid Museum. He's a busy man. He's also a board member with Sail 4th 250, and they are responsible for today's parade of tall ships. Yeah, welcome.
1: Dave, listen, thank you very much for joining us here and for hosting us. We really appreciate get that today. Welcome to America's number one travel radio show.
7: Thank you for having me, and happy Independence Day.
1: Thank you so much. Was that amazing? I'm sorry, listen, our listeners around the country, they didn't get to, but what we just experienced, that was impressive, wasn't it?
7: Aircraft flyovers are amazing. They really are.
1: Well, absolutely. All right, so for over 33 years now, you've been working here. Today has to be a very special one for you. New York has never seen anything like what we're experiencing as we celebrate America's 250. I want you to talk about the Fighting One and how important she's been to our nation. The ship survived kamikaze attacks, torpedoes. In many ways, it's a good symbol, I think, of American resilience and innovation, really, as we reflect on 250 years of history.
7: Absolutely right. The aircraft carrier Intrepid served for 31 years defending our nation, launched and served in the Pacific in World War II. As you said, was hit by 5 kamikazes at different times during that conflict. Over 250 sailors on board Intrepid lost their lives on that ship or in her aircraft. So today she serves as a monument to those men and a monument.
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7: On the basis of freedom. No other nation has been formed just based on equality of man and freedom and government of the people. So many nations have fortunately adopted that same form of government later, but America pioneered it and showed it to work, and it's worked for a quarter of a millennium. Mm. So we must be doing something right. Mm. So I think it's very, very important for Americans to understand the importance of this day. And this is a milestone date for America. Be thankful for the freedom we enjoy, because many people in the world do not enjoy such freedom. Be thankful for the
1: amen
7: men and women.
1: To that.
0: Amen. Yeah.
7: Yeah. Be thankful to the men and women of the armed services who serve every day to guarantee that freedom for us.
0: Yeah.
1: RJ?
2: No, it could not have been said any better. And for our listeners, we just had one of two airworthy B-29s fly over Fifi in tandem with a P-51 Mustang, another lasting impression of our services and our men and women in uniform. You know, one thing I want to touch on as well, you know, the Intrepid, such a historic ship, something that not a lot of people may know about unless they visited the Intrepid Museum and seen some of the exhibitions. Intrepid was involved with some of the manned spaceflight program pickups with some capsules, with some space missions. Can you tell us a little bit about that?
7: Absolutely. Intrepid was a recovery vehicle for NASA. And in one mission in the Mercury space program and one mission in the Gemini space program, Intrepid was there to, Intrepid helicopters would go out and pick up the capsule after it splashed down in the ocean, brought it back to the deck of Intrepid. So we're part of that. This ship is part of that history, too. It's an amazing history. And we have the Space Shuttle Enterprise here now that kind of continues the story of the exploration of space. And that story will continue.
1: So, Dave, George Washington famously referred to the Hudson River as the key to America from a strategic standpoint. And you think about it, here we are centuries later, broadcasting from a pier on the Hudson River, as the largest naval review in our nation's history occurred this morning. The International Aerial Review, you know, and the Sailforth 250 are underway. We're hearing that right now. I'm seeing it firsthand. It's Fleet Week. We have all the naval ships from our country and internationally here. Talk about what this day means to you personally.
7: Well, having all these international vessels and aircraft joining this celebration tells us something about our nation. I'm glad that the world is joining America in this milestone celebration, our 250th birthday. So I think that I think that's very meaningful to me. This is an international, it's an American celebration, but it is international. We have, you know, we have friends all over the world. They're sharing that with, this with us. This is, you know, I'm sure, hopefully people internationally are hearing you. And I just think that means so much. And again, as I said before, I ask Americans just to reflect on this day, understand what it's about, and never forget, never take for granted the freedom we enjoy.
0: Now, there are quite a few people here today, Dave. It's a wonderful turnout, great energy, and we have a lot of service members here, and we've met quite a few, and I think we're going to be interviewing one later who actually lived on the Intrepid and served on the Intrepid. But what is this, a military reception going on? Is this something that you do on a regular basis, like during Fleet Week, or...
7: Yeah, we have a reception to open Fleet Week every year.
0: Yeah.
7: Of course, this year is very special due to what we're celebrating. This celebration we're having here is a little bit larger than what we might normally have. But yeah, we're so happy to see so many men and women in uniform.
0: Yes.
7: Here, because we honor them every day.
0: Yeah.
7: Here at the Intrepid Museum. They're amazing. We love them. We respect their service. We honor their service. So just seeing uniforms just always makes me happy, because they're so professional.
0: Yes.
7: You know, and they're so dedicated to serving our nation. I just love seeing that.
0: They're incredibly dedicated. We've been here since 7 o'clock this morning, as have you. You've probably been here longer than we have.
1: I don't think you went home last night.
0: And we've all had a chance, all of us, to talk to some of the service members, right, RJ? And they're just very passionate and dedicated and proud to serve our country.
10: 100%. And that's, you know, like you were saying, any Fleet Week in the city is special, especially with the large number of service members, men and women that descend upon the city. But this year, it's different, and it's incredibly special to be here, especially at the Intrepid.
0: So I don't want to ask you to pick a favorite child, but I do have a question for you, since you've been here for more than 30 years, and you know this wonderful ship very well. For people listening who perhaps have not yet visited the Intrepid Museum, is there a particular aircraft on the ship? I do see you looking up to the sky, so I know you love aircraft as well, as they're flying over us, literally as we're broadcasting. Is there a particular aircraft on the ship that you want to speak about that you think has played a pivotal role in American history or that you have a connection to?
7: Well, most of the aircraft that we have here are aircraft that have some relation to Intrepid. They either flew off Intrepid during her time in service, or were in service during Intrepid's time. And we have several aircraft from nations that were our adversaries at that time. So having those, I don't want to call them enemy aircraft, but at the time they were.
0: Yeah, sure.
7: I think those are we have several of those. Those are very special to have. Right next to us, we have the British Airways Concorde, which of course is not a military aircraft, but it was a historical aircraft. You know, sound records. For setting speed records for flying over the Atlantic, and of course the Spaceship Enterprise.
1: So, Dave, you know, let's talk about the Sailforth 250. You're on the board.
7: Okay? Yes.
1: How long has this been being planned?
7: Years.
1: Yeah.
7: Sailforth 250 has been planning this for five or six years at least. It's taken that much time and effort to pull together all the resources and support to make today possible.
1: And as these ships come in and the parade goes through today and passes in the front of us, people can then go and get on the ships, because they're going to be docked around the city, yes?
7: Correct. We're going to have four tall ships right here at our pier starting tomorrow through Tuesday. Yes, people can come on. These are amazing ships. They're just so fascinating. Walk on their decks. That love to offer that.
1: Well, Dave, listen, again, thank you. We know it's a very busy day for you. Beautiful weather. A little hot, but, you know, so Mary and I, we've done this show from the beaches in Sicily, so, you know, we can handle this heat. So thanks again for the hospitality and for being with us live on set.
7: Okay? Thank you.
1: Thank you. All right. Well, listen, I mean, Mary, RJ, I mean, this it's just getting started. And all that's
0: happening. I mean, the aircraft, this literally is the review. They're just flying over. I'm trying to figure out what they all are, RJ. Yeah. I'm sure you know what most of these aircraft are.
1: You know what I find interesting?
0: What's that?
10: That is a modified C-130, but I'm not even quite sure what that is. That's unbelievable.
1: I find it interesting as we're looking across to New Jersey.
10: No,
1: all the people that are lined up over in New Jersey looking over at us, Mary.
0: Yeah.
1: You see that going
0: on
1: across the Hudson? All right. Well, listen. Folks, I am going to get ready right now to take and send this back down to Bobby in Dallas. When we return on the other side of the break, today's special live remote America 250 broadcast will bring you more action. Plus, we're going to now send RJ out into the crowd. He's going to bring some thoughts of people who are gathered around today. Stay with us, folks. We'll be right back.
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2: Absolutely. Happy 4th of July. I know we've added some new stations the past few months, but most of you tuned in know that we did kick off our 2026 America 250 coverage in a big way as part of our big Let's Go America tour, Miami to Los Angeles, with show partner Regent Seven Seas Cruises. And we transited the Panama Canal, and we did a live broadcast from there. The Panama Canal, of course, is an important part of American history and our national security today. And during that three-week trip back in January, Gina Rogers was the historian aboard Seven Seas Grandeur for those travels. She joined us live on air during the January 17th, 2026 broadcast. Gina lives here in New York, so we figured, why not? We invited her to join us here at the historic Intrepid for today's live show, and we are very happy to have Gina here with us on this special day.
1: Gina, listen, it's great to see you again and have you here live on set. In Panama, you were on with us in hour two. Today, you made it to hour one.
2: You're going to host with us next.
1: Yeah, exactly. That's the case. So I got to say, so Gina, Bobby's telling us in our headsets, just project a little more as you're talking back, okay, to us. Just talk a little louder back to us as we're going through this because of all the noise around us. So listen, Gina, from the historic Panama Canal to the historic USS Intrepid, our travels with you and the Regent team were great back in January. It's how we kicked off our 2026 America 250 coverage in a very special way. But what we're experiencing here today, also very special, historic in some ways, as we've already mentioned a few times on the show. I'm sure we'll continue to do that as it progresses. And what a way to add an exclamation point to celebrating our nation's 250th birthday. As a cultural historian, what are you enjoying? What's grabbed your attention so far that's unfolding around us? So
2: okay,
1: hold on, Gina.
2: So we're having a little
1: Gina,
2: technical difficulty, and there goes another military flyover. There goes another military flyover.
1: Hey, Gina, we're going to just ask you to try this headset right here.
2: We're
1: going to
2: try a different headset with our guest, Gina.
1: We got folks got a little technical issue going on here. So
2: imagine the wind coming off the Hudson. Imagine about 500 people here.
1: Try that. How is that?
2: A lot going on.
3: I can hear you.
1: Okay, so Bobby, just tell us in depth. Okay, that's good.
3: I'll try.
2: Okay. Yes.
3: I'll scream.
2: Okay.
1: Yes, exactly.
2: So start again.
1: So, Gina, go ahead. Tell
2: go
1: us.
2: Ahead.
3: I think it's wonderful to be here because there's so much history that we're seeing today. You know, the U.S. Navy Blue Angels, they're showing us some of their aircraft from the past. And then, of course, we get to see these beautiful, beautiful current aircraft. Now, what I really like about that is that the Blue Angels were formed in 1946, just after World War II. And they're not just thrilling to watch. I mean, they're precision flying. They're part military tradition. They're part, I don't know, how on earth do human beings do this?
1: That's right. It's true.
3: But the Navy in 46 wanted to keep the public interest alive in naval aviation, and it worked. It boosted morale. Americans were proud of the skill and precision of their pilots. And it actually helped inspire a surge of enlistments.
2: You're making great points today because this is why we have these great air shows around the world today.
3: Well, I learned that the Blue Angels have actually flown internationally and had performances. And they have flown to over 500 million people around the world.
1: Yeah, between the Blue Angels, the Thunderbirds as well, which we have in the country, I mean, it really is amazing. No question about it. So, you know, as you know, in a few months, Mary and I, we're going to be traveling with show fans in Europe. We're going to begin in Malta. We're going to Italy, Croatia, Montenegro, Greece, and Turkey with Regent. Those countries have such deep history, Gina. But when you think about our nation celebrating its 250th birthday, again, we're just being wowed in the sky. You know, we're still such a young nation in so many ways. The impact this country has had on the world in 250 years, it's immense. You know, do milestones like July 4th matter to a society, in your opinion?
3: I do. I think they're very important, the milestones, because it reminds us of the things we've accomplished. We get to see, look back, and actually enjoy our history. The world is watching as well.
1: Yeah, there's
3: And I think it's a nice reminder of just how fortunate we are to be Americans.
1: So, Gina, listen, as you know, we've sent RJ out into the crowd. He's got some folks that are going to be joining him right now. So we're going to see if he is connected and if he's ready to go. RJ?
2: Can you hear us?
4: Yeah, can you hear me?
1: Okay, we can hear you. That's fine. So, you know, who have you caught up with, and what do they want to say?
4: All right, so I'm here with Captain Williams. He's commander of the
5: United States Army Drill Team, sir.
4: Exactly, yes, United States Army Drill Team. You're fairly young as well for a captain.
5: I'm 25, sir.
4: Yeah, fantastic. And Captain Williams, where are you from?
5: Originally, I'm from southern Illinois, a little town called Marion.
4: Marion, Illinois. Fantastic. So, you know, look, we're here. It's Fleet Week, Independence Day, our nation's 250th anniversary. What does, you know, America's 250th birthday mean to you?
5: America's 250th anniversary is of great...
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4: Yeah. Pleasure to meet you. It's our 250th anniversary. You know, tell us a little bit. What does that mean to you? And can you name, you know, what are some freedoms that we're celebrating today that mean something to you?
18: It's really nice to be here celebrating, and it's a big milestone, 250 years of independence from Britain. I think it's a great way for us to showcase independence, even like for various reasons. Gives people freedom to act on things and to be able to really roam, be here even, just to watch all these airplane demonstrations. It's just an incredible thing to do, so happy to be here.
4: It really is. So thank you so much. I really appreciate your time.
18: Guys, take care.
4: Thank you.
1: Well, RJ, listen, nice job. So head back to the broadcast set, and we will do it again next hour, okay?
4: All righty, all thanks.
1: Right. So, Gina,
2: got a question for Gina. I know this is going to be...
1: I'll follow your lead on this.
2: So, as we continue along, Gina, I can see your excitement being here today, but let's talk a little bit about American culture, because we've got great innovators, we've had wonderful inventions, the Model T, we could go on and on, the phone... great food, entertainment, sports, so many things that we've exported out into the world have started here in America. Is there anything you want to share that you think strikes a chord of America or American culture, or that folks around the world, you know, you travel a lot, when they think of America, what are some good things that have come out of America that you think they think of?
3: Well, you know, I do ask people, or they offer that information. And when people ask about American inventions, as you are, they usually expect big machines, you know, the Model T, the airplane, the assembly line, the light bulb. And of course, those matter. They matter very much. But I'm drawn, as a cultural historian, to cultural inventions. So I looked at things America created or reshaped that became part of daily life. And not just here, as I said, but around the world. If I started with one item, I would start with blue jeans.
2: Oh, good one.
1: You know, the American blue jeans,
2: right. No, it's true.
3: Denim was not invented in America, but this sturdy fabric has European roots. But the classic version of blue jeans, it's tied to Levi Strauss, who patented riveted work pants in 1873. They began life, actually, in America as workwear, right? Just practical, rugged clothing for miners and laborers and cowboys. But somehow, over the last 150 years, jeans have become one of America's great democratic garments. I think they transformed into a global symbol of American casual style and strongly American. I mean, because these days, presidents wear them, teenagers, rebels. Movie stars wear them.
1: Gina, can you be an American and not own a pair of jeans? I'm not sure.
3: No. That's the rule.
2: That's emphatic.
1: Gina Rogers.
3: I think there's an amendment.
1: There might be, and if not,
2: there might be. We'll start one. We'll get it going
1: here. Let me just expand upon it a little bit with you, because if you think about the influential Americans that have changed our world, right? You know, we could throw out folks like Ben Franklin or Thomas Edison or Alexander Graham Bell, but, you know, we're a travel show, right? You think of what Henry Ford has done for us. You think about Orville and Wilbur Wright, right? I mean, we're here in New York, J.D. Rockefeller, Walt Disney. There are so many people. I could go on, you know, Mark Twain, such a traveler and so forth.
3: That's right.
1: Is there a person or people that are out there that you just really identify with that have really helped change America or influenced our society?
3: Well, today I look at the people who were in the military who served. And there are actually two groups that I really admire. The Tuskegee Airmen. I mean, that's a powerful American story. They were the first black military aviators in the U.S. Army's Air Force. And they served with distinction, extraordinary skill during World War II, all while facing discrimination, not just at home, but actually also in uniform. And the other are the Navajo Code Talkers. Because one of the most fascinating World War II stories is of the Navajo Code Talkers. They used the Navajo language to create a code that enemy forces couldn't break. It's such a beautiful twist, a native language that America had once tried to suppress. It actually became one of the tools that helped defend the country. So I think those people are really brave and notable.
2: Great examples of stories within our history of resilience and just the strong spirit.
1: Gina mentioned, Levi Strauss and Blue Jeans, but think of what Sam Walton has done, right?
2: Yes.
1: There's another person. There's so many
2: people. And in entertainment, Gina, we already know from your presentations, I Love Lucy, 1951.
1: Oh, that's true. That's exactly
2: one
1: right.
2: One of your classic American TV series.
1: We'll get into that later
2: series.
1: In the show, for sure. So Gina, listen, we did not take our normal 40 break, but we do have to hit our 49 break, and that is coming up. I know I alerted our stations earlier about that, so we're going to ask you to stay right where you are. We'll continue when we return. RJ, I can see, is working his way back over here to the broadcast desk, so we like that. And folks, I mean, you know, we're already headed, what are we looking at right now? Like almost 10:48 right now that we're at. I've got another segment to go this hour. Mary, I mean, the planes that we're seeing, if I could describe, though, besides the plane, the ships and so forth in the front of us, the amount of people gathered around us here, the Intrepid is throwing a party for everybody.
2: 100%. And you can hear these planes coming. You can hear the sound barrier. You can hear them before you see them. Yeah. And
1: listen,
2: it's just an incredible sight.
1: Right,
2: Robert,
1: exactly.
2: We have passed hors d'oeuvres. How lovely.
1: Exactly.
2: Thank you.
3: Like
1: nice.
3: We're on grandeur.
1: Yeah, we are.
2: Exactly.
1: Maybe the region folks are here.
2: I truly hope everyone listening today that this is inspiring all of you, and I hope you all have wonderful plans for today.
1: Folks, listen, we've got one more segment to go this hour. Another 60 minutes are ahead in hour two. The Sailforth 250 ships are ahead. They're going to be here that hour as the procession has begun. There's really no better way to spend your July 4th than with us. Thank you for doing it. We'll be back in 3 minutes.

0: 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We'll be right back.
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2: 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What a show and what a special day it was for all of us last week on July 4th on the Intrepid. 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
1: Well, folks, it's not going to get any louder than that. What a great day this is, everyone. Happy 250th birthday, America. As we bring you all back to the Intrepid here in New York City at 52 minutes past the hour, this special live remote broadcast continues.
2: And the sky is red, white, and blue from that trail from those aircraft. The tall ships will be coming up the Hudson River soon as the Sailforth 250 parade is happening. This is a great day. And we have cultural historian Gina Rogers here again with us on the set.
1: Yes, we do. And RJ is back. By the way, next hour we're going to be joined by Kevin McCullough from our local New York City affiliate and the Travel Siblings. Kara B. Bell and Harlan D. Bell will also be joining us. RJ, I know you're back from your adventures in the crowd. Did you find, despite the heat, that everyone's having a good time?
4: It's impossible to find a single frown here. I mean, everybody's got a huge smile on their face. They're just happy to be here. And I mean, you know, you look up at the sky. I mean, who couldn't get excited by this?
2: Gina, I want to ask you a question about time capsules. So they are burying a time capsule in Independence Hall into the ground in Philadelphia. And they're putting different items, people from the tech sector, the arts sector, all different sectors, education, historian. From a historical standpoint, I'm just curious, or even just from a pop cultural standpoint, if you were to put an item in the time capsule that you think should be opened 100 years from now, what would it be?
5: That's a great question. You know, I think I put an ordinary smartphone in. Not because of the technology and that it's amazing, but because it captures how we live today.
1: Yeah.
5: Our family photos are there, our music, our maps, our friendships, even our arguments, right?
2: Yeah.
5: And a historian 250 years from now could learn an awful lot about everyday American life from what's inside that one little device.
2: Yeah.
1: So, Gina, we're being told, Rudy's telling us he's got a question for you. So you're going to have to listen, Rudy. Make sure you talk loud because this is a loud and proud show today.
4: We just had some F-18s fly over. It is deafening over here.
1: Rudy, what do you want to ask Gina?
3: Well, Gina, I know you've done a lot of archaeological digs in places like Italy and Turkey and Greece. When you go to places like Herculaneum or Ephesus, I presume, maybe you haven't dug there, but you certainly know it. Do you see things that we as young as a young country have brought to bear on our country? I mean, the architecture, I think, is fairly obvious, you know, columns, yes, and that sort of thing. Anything more sophisticated than what I just said?
5: Well, the ports that I think of, I'm sorry, the ports, the places that I've gone, I see a lot of history, ancient history. Mm. Now, our oldest architecture is a couple of hundred years old, so it's very different. But one thing I noticed is that in those countries, there was a lot of work done by hand, carving the stone, putting together beautiful door knockers. There was so much precision and so much dedication to making something beautiful.
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0: Well, as that music plays, planes fly overhead, the tall ships pass in the front of us. Happy 250th birthday, America. This is hour two of America's number one travel radio show. It is Saturday, July 4th, 2026. It is just after 11 a.m. Eastern time here in New York City. And as I said an hour ago when I started this show, well, Mary and I and RJ, we are on a special live remote broadcast. What a great day it is for our country. We all have so much to be thankful for living in this great country. This is going to continue to be a loud and proud show today. Mary and I are coming to you from the Intrepid here on the west side of Manhattan. As I said, RJ's here at SET. We're going to send him back out into the crowd in a little bit. So much has already happened. We're watching the fire boats right now spray us. We almost, if we could get out there, it would be like we're in an amusement park. You know, there's still a lot more to come this hour, and as well as once we wrap later at 12 noon today. So where to begin, Mary and RJ?
1: Oh, that's the question of the day. But first of all, I do want to begin with, we always open our remote broadcast with different music, and that music cred is a collaborative arrangement of Irving Berlin's God Bless America by Kevin McCullough, who is here on set with us today. We're going to speak with him in a minute. And Sam Levine on that sax for America 250. Beautiful, beautiful arrangement. But, you know, Robert, I think it's really worth repeating that this is such a special day for our country. Every Independence Day is a great day to realize how fortunate we all are to live here in America. But there's no denying, you can look around at the energy here today and see these ships coming down the Hudson. This has some extra meaning to it. There are celebrations happening all across the country. We have the Great American State Fair happening in Washington, D.C. And this is just incredible what we're watching today.
0: Oh, no question
1: incredible.
0: About it. RJ, what's your biggest takeaway this morning? The massive parade of tall ships have now reached us here at the Intrepid.
2: Well, you know, it really is just the scale of this. You know, and we were talking about this at the beginning of the first hour. Not only has this general event taken 5 to 6 years of planning and preparation, but we are not going to see something like this again for a very long time to come. I hope that's not the case, but realistically,

0: it's going to be really hard to compete with this scale of both vessels here on the Hudson River right in front of us and aircraft.
1: Well, tricentennial. I mean, it's going to be 50 years at least.
0: I feel like we've basically seen at this point, you know, maybe a couple percentage points of the entire air capacity of the U.S. I mean, it's pretty insane.
1: There's no question about it. So, Rudy, you know, listen, what have you been hearing up there in Minnesota or watching on NBC television that's mirroring us? They're right near us. You know, what are some of your thoughts?
2: Well, you know, because I have the sound off on NBC, I'm seeing a lot of planes flying, and I'm trying to figure out whether some of them have gone down to Philadelphia to cruise over or whether it's New York. Are there that many planes?
1: There have been tremendous
3: numbers. Close to 200 aircraft.
1: Yeah, that's what they're saying.
3: Yeah.
1: And listen,
3: yeah.
1: It just passed us the brand-new, powerful New York Fire Department's 343 fireboat just came by. Right behind it now, I've been waiting for this, is the U.S. Coast Guard Cutter Eagle. Her stars and stripes are flying proudly on her stern.
3: I'll go ahead and take the first tall ship that's coming for the pronunciation. Let's see. So this is the Netherlands. This is the Oosterschelde from the Netherlands. It's serving as the flagship ship of the Grand Parade of Sail. It's a beautiful ship. Beautiful. And the Netherlands were actually the first to salute the American flag. The Dutch governor saluted
1: yes,
3: one of our warships.
1: Yes, they were.
3: Yeah.
1: There's no question about that. That is just very majestic. That's the word I would use. I realize it's radio. Trying to paint pictures with words for all of you out there, folks. So also joining us here on set, Mary mentioned it at the open, Kevin McCullough. People around the country know him as the host of the That Kevin Show. He's also part of our New York affiliate, AM 970 WNYM Radio. Kevin, welcome to America's number one travel radio show. What a way to celebrate America's 250th birthday.
4: Guys, it's so much fun to be with you. And as we were heading in today, it was amazing to just come over the George Washington Bridge and look down the river and already see the water vessels being lined up to come into port. But as we've been watching the planes for the last half hour, you know, you got the Blue Angels and then you got the mixed battalion of a 22 and a 35 and a bunch of Super Hornets. My brother-in-law is a Super Hornet NFO, so we are very, very jazzed. The whole McCullough clan's here today. We just couldn't be any happier. And I think that we should feel what we have in our heart today, every day about our country.
1: I agree with you
4: 100%. Because the fact that we got to 250 is maybe an amazing miracle that only God himself could give us. And we need to live every day with this kind of gratitude.
1: Kevin, I've said it a couple times. Amen.
3: I was going to ask you, you've already answered it, but I think I'm pretty sure you can expand on this because I can hear it in your voice right now. You are proud to be an American.
4: I have no suffrage today for anybody who has come from somewhere else and wants to dump on this country. This is the most amazing opportunity birthed place that God ever allowed to come into being. And we weren't perfect when we were born, but we God allowed Madison in writing the Constitution, the Bill of Rights, to put remedies within our founding documents.
1: Absolutely.
4: That allowed us to correct original sins. There's no place else on earth that even cared about their original sins.
0: Yeah.
4: We are a unique place, blessed by God, given, as George Washington would say, divine favor by divine providence. And this is the kind of thing that we need to remind ourselves of. And those, I think you look in the faces of the people that are here for FIFA in the World Cup.
1: You are
4: seeing people
1: that
4: don't know anything about America are loving America more than some of the people that live here. So it's like we need to capture some of that energy.
3: Yeah.
0: You know, I 100%, and I want to touch on something that you just mentioned as well. Obviously, our 250th is celebrating the publishing of our Declaration of Independence. But our nation's founding document, the Constitution, ratified in 1789, I suppose, or 83, I don't know, the Revolutionary War. Anyways, not a single founding government document of any country in the free world. They are all direct copies, or at least can call their original genesis back to our Constitution. You know, and so for over 200 years, we have been, you know, leading the free world. And, you know, like you said, there's just no other replacement.
4: Well, and prior to us existing, the people of any given state derived their rights from whatever the monarch or the tyranny said. And in our founding, we were so humbled that God gave us this land that we said, these are rights that he gives us, and we're going to go with
1: Kevin, we're
4: going to
1: have you hold that right there because we actually need to go to our first commercial break this hour of the look at what we're saying. It's amazing, folks. All right, so before we get to this first break, folks, I do want to remind all of our affiliates, as we did in hour one, we are going to have limited commercial breaks the rest of the way. When we return, however, Kevin McCullough, he's going to stay with us here for the G Block. We're going to be entertained for the next 3 minutes while we're away. Our loud and proud America 250 broadcast continues. If you don't want to come back in 3 minutes, well, look at it another way. We'll be back in 180 seconds.

0: 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We're coming right back.
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1: Well, nice to have all of you aboard with us today as we broadcast live across the USA. Happy 250th birthday, America. Mary and I and RJ are coming to you live from the Intrepid here in New York City, and happening in the front of us and above us and on this hot summer day, well, it is the Sail 4th 250 and International Aerial Review that's going on, all part of America's 250th birthday celebration.
2: Fantastic day. And Kevin McCullough has stayed with us through the quick break as our play-by-play of what's happening around us on this July 4th continues. We're going to have some fun as we celebrate our great country. Kevin, right off the bat, what are two or three, I'll take two key moments in American history that you think have defined our country?
4: Well, I certainly think the defeating of the largest superpower on the planet in the revolution has to be the first, because we wouldn't be here without it.
2: Right.
4: And I would say that, you know, the premise to that, of those 56 dudes in wigs and powder on a hot July afternoon like what we're going to have here today, I mean, just
2: stifling. Yeah,
4: think
2: about the wigs, right.
4: and they're in Independence Hall, which is not air conditioned, and it is it's just blazing, and they've been there.
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6: Jocks Montgomery app.
4: The construction of the Constitution that allowed us to not only have separation of powers, but then to eventually correct things that we didn't like. And it took us too long, but Lincoln and the end of slavery was probably the second.
1: So if we go macro, though, let's go a little further. I would say the U.S., though, entering World War One, that changed the course for this country in many ways and really has had a profound impact on the world. Would you agree?
4: Oh, absolutely. That was where we became the one that everybody was really afraid to take on.
1: 1917, I think that's
7: so. April 6th.
4: It took us a little while to figure out what we were doing there, and it took us a little while to pull our act together in World War II, but certainly by the end of the Second World War, we were the clear force for good on the planet, and that sent a message to evildoers, and I think that was valuable.
1: Well, at the end of World War II, I mean, the country just took off. I mean, our country today, in many ways, what we all know, it is really post World War II.
4: Well, not only did we destroy our enemies, we went back and rebuilt them. Yeah. I mean, again, I'm going back to our founders. What country has ever shown this amount of grace?
2: And there's a theme in all of this that it takes us a little while to figure it out, but at the end of the day,
1: the
2: we
1: Mary,
2: figure it out,
1: about.
2: And that's the resilience.
1: RJ, anything you want to throw in?
7: No, I just think, you know, at the end of the day, the core of our country is and has always been, you know, like you're mentioning, with grace.
4: Yeah.
7: You know, and that's something that we're here today to celebrate, and, you know, in many ways, I think in today's climate, it might be difficult to see that and understand that, but underneath all the nonsense, that still is true.
1: Now, here we are with the Intrepid. They have a space shuttle that's right to our left here and so forth. I would throw out to you, I was not here on the, I was not on this earth at the time, but the moon landing, 1969. Think of the impact that's had on our country and so forth and where we are today, right?
4: Well, you take NASA as a whole, everything that we've learned from our entire space program, and we were the ones that said we're going to beat everybody else there, and we literally, I mean... Come on, the Russians put a monkey up there, but like we actually got people places. And then all that we've developed by way of technology from what we've learned in space has really been what's kept us at the cutting edge.
1: So over Father's Day, a cookout, Mary and I were discussing with our sons, you know, the American presidents who have had the most immense impact. We put together a list for today's show. We got 10. I'm going to throw them out to you. So making our list, George Washington, Thomas Jefferson, Abraham Lincoln, and Theodore Roosevelt. Yeah. So obviously all, if we were out in South Dakota right now with Mount Rushmore, we would see that. Ulysses S. Grant, Franklin Delano Roosevelt, again, he's had huge impact on the country. Dwight D. Eisenhower, Ronald Reagan. I'm going to put George W. Bush on the list only because of 9/11, and it put us into fighting terrorism, taking the fight to them. And then, obviously, you know, again, Donald Trump right now, President Trump, I mean, major impact on our country. So who would you say has had the greatest impact on our country?
4: Well, I think for the eras and times in which they were, I think Lincoln had to do what he had to do. And without Grant following him, we would not have turned that major corner that we needed to. George Washington is hard to beat, though, because here's a guy who knew that he had weaknesses when he was asked to take leadership, who had had failures in his past military exploits, who governed humbly as the chief of the military, and then gave the power back and said, my job is done, I'm going to retire, I'm going back to Virginia, and only reluctantly became the first president of the United States, and then walked away voluntarily after he had done what he felt like he could get done. That level of humility and honor and dignity, we just don't see in the process anymore.
1: And every president followed that until the 22nd Amendment, obviously, where now it mandated, because of Franklin Delano Roosevelt again, we had to have the 22nd Amendment to say, no, 2 terms and you're done.
4: Well, and I think it's kind of interesting, because I think if you were to really like dig down into FDR and JFK, you'd probably find they more aligned with Donald Trump than a lot of the guys back in those days, because it wasn't that they wanted to see Marxism or communism come to America. They tried to solve problems with the mechanisms that they had at the time, and they were very successful with it. I don't hold FDR in the same light as I hold an Alexandria Ocasio-Cortez or someone like from today's Democratic Party. But I think you have to say Donald Trump is in the top five because of what he's done in his limited amount of time in office, and seemingly with everyone opposing him at all times.
1: Well, and also, you know, again, the second president in history to serve two non-consecutive terms.
3: Yeah.
2: I just want to, I have a food culture question for you, but I do want to, when you got your first job when you were 16, I remember the first book that you bought. Do you remember?
8: I do. I bought Ron Chernow's biography of Ulysses S. Grant.
4: There you go.
8: Yeah.
2: Yeah.
4: One of the most underappreciated presidents.
2: Yeah.
8: 100%.
2: Yeah. All right.
8: Good
2: food.
8: Friend of Mark Twain, too.
4: Yeah.
2: Food. Mark Twain. Excellent American writer, right?
4: Well, absolutely. But he paid Grant he left the White House to write his memoir.
2: To write his memoir.
4: Which saved Grant from poverty.
2: Right. Right. Food. American foods. We've exported a lot of foods. Hamburgers, Boston cream pie at the Omni Parker House in Boston, Key Lime Pie, Key West. When you think about just Americana foods, whether it's for the 4th of July, Independence Day, what do you think of?
1: Coca-Cola. Could use one right now.
4: Yeah, I think nothing beats a good T-bone. Like, there was what was the steak industry before the American West? I mean, and I grew up in Texas, so I'm kind of naturally inclined, but
2: yeah.
4: I mean, Tex-Mex, good barbecue. I mean, we've left our fingerprints.
2: Do you like Tex-Mex barbecue?
4: I like Tex-Mex, and I like barbecue, and I like Tex-Mex barbecue. Well, I like all of it.
1: The Philadelphia cheesesteak, they would need a little, they need the beef for that.
2: That might be my pick, actually, the Philadelphia cheesesteak.
1: To think about, really, some of the things. Chicago deep dish pizza, we're here in New York, but I mean, that's different. So, a lot of food.
4: The Midwestern brats.
1: Yeah.
4: I mean, without Wisconsin,
1: I mean,
4: you
1: can think about that stuff, you know, the lobster roll. We have a list of folks there. The brownie, you know, the Palmer House Hilton, a favorite hotel of ours and so forth, where it was created. You know, American cheese, gum, New York City, who knew?
8: Popcorn, too.
1: RJ, we got to keep going on. In the South, biscuits and gravy, couldn't go anywhere without that.
4: Oh, man, now you're talking home to me.
2: Hey, yeah. Now you're making me hungry.
1: All right, well, Kevin, listen, thank you very much for spending some of your Independence Day here with us on set.
4: Thank you for acknowledging our nation's independence and being here and doing this.
1: And
4: we need more people that care.
1: Well, it's been so important to us to be here. We love it. It's a great day. It's some way to really celebrate America's 250 for sure. I appreciate you being a part of it, okay? So
4: absolutely.
1: Thank you so much. All right, well, there we are on that. RJ, you're getting ready to go back out into the crowd, I'm told.
8: That I am.
1: Yeah, so you're going to go find some more people to join and see. We're going to get some man-on-the-street reports.
8: That's it, some more banter, see how people are feeling, what they're thinking, and go from there.
1: These ships are great that are going past us right now, looking for some more aircraft right now after last hour, but there we are. Rudy, you hold tight there in St. Paul for us. I know we're doing everything we need you to do up there, so thank you for that. Folks, right now, the bottom of the hour break, and it's going to begin in mere moments. We're going to go into commercial-free zone after that for the next two segments. Don't go anywhere. We want you to come right back with us. Today's big Let's Go America tour it is not a Let's Go America tour. Today's big America 250 live remote broadcast.
2: We'll
1: be right back.
2: It should be a Let's Go America tour.
1: Well, the big Let's Go America tour is coming soon. We're doing that. That Pigeon Forge is on my mind. And then we are on our way to Malta. There, the big Let's Go America tour heads.

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1: As our live national broadcast from the Intrepid here in the New York City area continues on this July 4th, happy 250th birthday, America.
2: So during the break, RJ left our set, and he's now gone back into the crowds around us. In a few minutes, he's going to talk to some of these people about everything that's happening around us today and what celebrating America means to them. But Robert and I are not alone on set, as the Travel Siblings are here with us today. If you're a regular listener, you know who these Travel Siblings are, brother and sister duo Kara Bebel and Harlan DeBell. They are show friends. They've been on our show many times, whether it's weddings, honeymoon travel, destination weddings, whatever you can think of in the romance department of travel. They are also the official travel partner for the registry for Bloomingdale's. And if you're planning to take a bucket list trip on the romance side, you are not going to find two travel advisors with more passion and knowledge than Kara and Harlan, the Travel Siblings.
1: All right. So listen, we're doing a lot clearly here. We've got the technical we're dealing with, everything going on around us. How great is this to do it in person rather than on our show hotline? Say hello to America, Kara and Harlan, and happy 250th birthday.
3: Happy 250th. We are so excited to be here.
4: Oh, thank you, guys. This is a thrill.
3: What a thrill.
1: Well, listen, all right, so you're both New Yorkers. You grew up in nearby Connecticut. I want you to share some thoughts with everyone tuned in about all that we're experiencing and what's grabbed your attention the most so far today. Kara?
3: What's grabbed my attention the most, in our hearts, our father was a World War II Marine in the Pacific. So seeing all the Marines and being in front of the Intrepid is such a thrill and an honor for us.
4: I feel like he's sitting here with us. He would be thrilled. Also, it's such an honor to be among military and military families. We really, really do respect.
1: And there's so many around us right now. I mean, this is really beautiful in many ways. Would you agree?
3: This is such a stunning setup today. Who knew? We've been living in New York forever and never came here on July 4th.
2: Well, you can't now because this is the pinnacle today, right? Next year will just be July 4th. So from all the positive energy that you're alluding to that we're seeing today, all of this great energy around us with military families and people visiting, many millions of Americans are on the move this weekend. Celebrating, and many people will be traveling this summer. This is a big travel year here in America. Are there any hot spots across the United States that you're seeing that are strong demand right now in the romance travel world?
3: Or historic destinations are so popular right now, from Charleston, South Carolina, walking around to Philly. We're so surprised at all the requests we're getting for D.C. and just these historic destinations,
4: especially themed weddings around the historic destinations such as Colorado, Utah, beautiful scenery, beach, Maine. These are really popular.
1: So a question I'll have for the both of you: what are some ways that you say that America has changed or positively impacted weddings or honeymoons?
4: Oh, so much so. First of all, you have to look at mode of transportation, getting the guests to a wedding, which is what we still do today. But back in the Revolutionary War days, it was very difficult to travel amongst the 13 colonies.
1: Right.
4: So therefore, weddings were really very much around the home, the church, or the house of worship, and the backyard. That was extremely
1: popular. Not today.
4: Not today. A lot changed after World War II. Mobility. Grandma got off the French line and the United States lines and said, I'll try an airplane. Don't worry.
1: Thank you, Wright brothers. Right.
4: Thank you. Yeah. Another great invention, air travel in America.
3: And the rise of Hollywood influenced glamorous parties. And
1: it has had such a profound impact on it, no question about it. All right, so I'm told we did this last hour, Kara and Harlan. You know, RJ is here with us. We just sent him out into the crowd. We want to see who he has and if he's caught up with. RJ, can you hear me? Let's see if he can hear me. RJ, are you hearing me?
5: And then.
1: Yes. Can you hear me, RJ?
5: I can, yeah. I'm tuning in now.
1: All right. There we go, folks. Again, it's live radio. It's all I keep saying throughout the show. Who do you have with us this hour?
5: All right. So I got a lovely group of ladies over here. We're just going to go rapid fire. Quick questions here on our 250th. Go ahead. So what is, just give me your names, and then I got a couple questions for you.
6: Michelle.
5: Okay.
6: Lydia.
5: All right, Michelle and Lydia. So we're here right next to the Intrepid, 250th anniversary of our Declaration of Independence, our country's birthday. Can either of you, I just want to hear a important American individual to you and why, and why you think, you know, what makes them special?
7: Michelle Obama.
5: Of course.
7: She is important because I was born in 1983. She is the only first lady that I can remember affecting change, especially as like a kid. Like, my food changed at school. Like,
5: we start getting carrots and celery, you know, instead of just like cardboard, you know. Like,
7: so like things that actually like affected me, and I think she's just amazing, and I feel like she embodies America.
5: Sure, fantastic. All right, and you.
6: I will also give you another first lady, Eleanor Roosevelt, with her work on the human rights, the UN Human Rights Treaty. That she really affected change across the entire world, and made sure that everybody was recognized by their government and any other governments that might try to oppress them.
5: That's an amazing answer. Lydia, Michelle, thank you so much. Have a great rest of your day. Happy Independence Day. All right, and I'm standing here next to another group of gentlemen. So go ahead, just give me your name and where you're coming from today.
8: Winton from Atlanta, Georgia.
5: All right, Winton, fantastic. And you, sir?
9: My name is Reggie. I'm from Westchester County, New York.
5: Excellent, Reggie. And you?
10: My name is Cornelius, and I'm from Baltimore, actually.
5: Cornelius from Baltimore. All right, so you're from all over. Are you? In, you know, what brings you here to the city today for Independence Day?
8: Just visiting. Just wanted to see New York, and come out and travel a little bit. So,
9: well, just partaking in the celebration, being among the people, seeing everybody together in unity. You know, it's a great thing.
10: I think the display is one of the best displays in the world of power and freedom, and I really appreciate it.
5: And so just tell me, in a word or in a sentence, what is Freedom 250, you know, our 250th anniversary, all the freedoms that this country has brought the world, what does it mean to you?
8: At least in terms of today's Independence Day, not only is it the nationally like recognized Independence Day of the United States, but also it's a reminder that this nation was founded on the idea that all people are created equal and that this is a land of opportunity. And I think that that's sort of, this day is a sort of reminder of the hope that we can fulfill that idea as a nation. You know?
1: I'm saying amazing. Amen to that. These are good guesses.
9: You know, personally, I feel like the 4th of July and the celebration, what it's turned into over the years, it gives people a chance to celebrate, something to look forward to, something to be proud about. And I feel like even today you see people of all different types of races, religions, backgrounds just celebrating, having a good time together. And I just feel like today the world needs more of that. So it's great.
2: Amen.
5: It's what it's all about. A fantastic answer. Cornelius, you.
10: I think that it represents a significant event, but you know, every year is a once in a lifetime event. There's always going to be a next Independence Day, hopefully. But I think that this one is a great display, like I said before, but it also gives hope to know that we can come together and actually try to move forward for a better effort and to make next year even grander and better than the year before that.
1: So RJ, listen, you can hear us. Give those guys a high five.
5: 100%. Yeah. Gentlemen, handshakes over here. Absolutely. You know, and that's what 250, what we're celebrating today is all about.
1: All right, we got one more.
2: One more.
5: Absolutely. And yep. So over here, gentlemen, thank you so much. We have Marianne from New Rochelle, New York. Marianne, you were here for the bicentennial celebrations in New York City on the Hudson in 1976. Can you tell us a little bit about that and maybe what makes today different?
11: Yes, I'd love to. Thank you, RJ. 50 years ago, I was a lot younger, and I remember the parade of sails along the Hudson River. At that time, the West Side Highway, which is the major artery along here, was closed to vehicle traffic. And everyone in New York City was allowed to promenade along it at quite a nice height and view all of the ships. It was very, very impressive. And that's why when I heard...
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1: You know, we were joking earlier about Gina when she was on with us. She was talking about Levi Strauss with blue jeans. But, yes. You know, Sam Walton and what we've done. But, I mean, certainly we can go the presidential route. But is there potentially a musician or a singer that's out there for you, Kara, who has impacted the world? American, though.
3: This is hard to choose. Okay. I have a past
25: you
3: life
25: were
3: in the music industry.
1: I know, that's why I'm asking the question.
3: This is so hard for me to choose from so many eras, but Ella Fitzgerald really does it for me. Mm-hmm. I bet you probably didn't expect me to say that.
1: You know what?
25: I
1: wasn't sure when I was there, you know.
3: Because I almost was going to say Steve Perry. So how do you go from one to
25: okay,
3: the
25: other? That would surprise me. I like Steve Perry, but there is a contrast there. Harlan, same question. You're a former opera singer. So who do you love in music?
4: Oh, this is a tough question because I did get to actually
1: it's got
4: to
1: be American.
4: Sing.
1: It's
25: got to be American.
4: No, American singer. Oh, my God. You know, one of my proud moments was assisting Beverly Sills with the reunions at the New York City Opera. So I have to say Beverly Sills.
25: Oh, wow.
1: You know what I'm not getting? I'm not getting Elvis Presley.
25: Harlan.
1: You know,
25: yeah.
1: I'm not getting. I don't know where. I don't know why I was thinking that, but anyway, that's just for me. You could think Frank Sinatra. We got all these other folks that are out there. We just had here in New York yesterday, I realize very modern, but, you know, clearly fits in your wheelhouse, Taylor Swift and The Wedding. So we there's another one, I'm sure a lot of younger people
25: Chuck
1: would say.
25: Chuck Berry.
1: Well, listen.
25: All the guitar foundations.
1: Yeah, B.B. Right. King, right?
4: And my sister was surprised I didn't say Rosemary Clooney, but that was actually my really.
25: I'm shocked.
4: I know she's shocked because that's a great, her life, great American story.
1: All right, so Kara and Harlan, we did not take our 40 break. We blew right through that. We do have to take this 49 break, so we want you to stay right where you are. We're going to continue when we return. RJ's working his way back here as well. Mary, I'm looking out right now to the sail of ships that we're seeing. I see the French ship coming. We've got the list from NBC.
25: Yeah, we can recognize that flag very easily.
1: So if I let's see if I can do this in real time and how quickly I can do this. Can we get to the there we are. That's Mary, you're my French when it comes to the accents there. Is it the
25: Belle Poule.
1: The Belle Poule we are looking at, folks. Belle Poule, it's marking its 400th anniversary. The French Navy, which actually flew over us earlier
25: today. Oh,
1: yeah,
25: they're celebrating their 400th anniversary this year. Yeah. And they're helping us celebrate our 250th.
1: This ship right now, I'm looking at 123 feet, 111 foot tall. Man, look at that. I mean, that's unbelievable. RJ made it back before the break. I wasn't expecting that. All right, folks, listen, we're going to get ready to send you back down there, down to Dallas and with Bobby. One more segment to go today. The Sail Forth 250 Tall Ship Parade, so impressive, happening right here in the front of us. We are so happy that you're spending part of your July 4th with us. A lot to come today over the next segment. A lot to come tonight here in New York. All that's happening in Washington and around our great nation. Don't go anywhere. We're back in 3 minutes.

0: 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We'll be right back.
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1: 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As Mary and I reconnect with you from the Intrepid on this July 4th, so much is happening around us. 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
2: And we have RJ back on set with us after his adventures out in the crowds. And we also still have Cara Bebel and Harlan DeBell, the travel siblings, brother and sister travel duo with us. So Harlan and Cara, Rudy has a question. I'm going to ask it so you can both hear it since we're having some tech issues. Travel for media, travel for entertainment, White Lotus, Game of Thrones, things like that. Is that still a big part of travel?
4: It's still going on. People are still... I've never had so many requests for Thailand, still because of the White Lotus the last season. And also, Harlan, you've gotten some Hobbiton requests for New Zealand.
5: Absolutely. All the time, Lord of the Rings. Got to do Lord of the Rings on South Island. You know, it comes in often. And yes, thank you, Parker Posey, for the White Lotus.
2: Yeah, exactly.
1: So, Harlan, I'm going to ask you this question again. So last hour when Gina Rogers was here, we were talking about, you know, I shared what the part of what I love about America, all the freedoms that we enjoy, the resilience of our country, the entrepreneurial spirit, you know, that's really helped us prosper. So, you know, we've created some incredible things in our country just during a very short period of time. Think about the light bulb, the telephone, refrigeration, and air conditioning, which, you know, God knows we get all used today sitting here. You know, you got the airplane, the automobile we talked about, but the internet, MRI, email, we've got artificial intelligence now, polio vaccines, credit cards. I mean, I could go on and on. What are some American inventions that you think have helped change our country and the world?
5: I definitely think the Wright brothers with air travel really changed the entire country and the world. That is really number one for modes of transport, certainly the railroads, no question, as we all are loving the Gilded Age right now, right, as we're watching the rise in that period post-Civil War. So I do think those two, which then extended to Canada, so I do think that railroads and the airplanes influenced travel, and certainly the massive ships, you know, the Cunarders, you know, all the Blue Riband winners. You know, if you're an ocean liner historian.
1: Well, we know you love to cruise.
5: Historian like I am. Yes.
1: So listen.
5: So as we sit here.
1: You know, we're going to soon have to wrap today's broadcast. I tell you, it's been such a wonderful day. Biggest takeaway from each one of you. Harlan first, then Kara.
5: The biggest takeaway is that being an American is about compassion, vitality, optimism, and that we all have contributed to this great country, every one of us.
1: Love it. Okay. Kara?
4: It truly is the land of opportunity. That's what I always think of, freedom in the land of opportunity. As much as we travel, our dad, who fought for this country in World War II, always said, Kara, Harlan, there's no place like America.
1: Well, and there is not. So listen, thank you both for being here. You've made it an extra special day for us. Really appreciate that. I want to let everybody know they could just go to thetravelsiblings.com, thetravelsiblings.com. You are not going to have a better wedding, honeymoon, all the preparation.
6: Destination, wedding,
1: Harlan,
6: engagement.
1: And Kara, they have got you covered. So thanks both of you.
4: Thank you so much for
6: Thank you.
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17: 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I'm Erica Herskowitz. England is headed to its fourth ever World Cup semifinal thanks in large part to Jude Bellingham, who scored twice, including the game winner just 3 minutes into extra time to help the Three Lions overcome a 1-0 deficit and beat Norway 2-1. Bellingham also netted the equalizer in stoppage time of the first half. He says the key to this win was simple.
18: The game split into loads of different kind of facets, you know, some of it's technical, tactical, and for me the biggest one is psychological and how you can manage setbacks, how you can manage adversity, and this team showed yet again that they can do it, and that's a really valuable skill and trait to have going into this stage of the tournament.
17: Bellingham and England will face Argentina Wednesday in Atlanta. Argentina advanced with a 3-1 win over Switzerland. I'm Erica Herskowitz, Westwood One Sports.
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22: 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Good morning, Mr. Newman.
23: Good morning, Steve. Good morning, Killer.
22: I tell you what, yeah, good morning, Killer. You know, I think it's been 2 weeks now we hadn't been in the studio, or at least I, because you know you were on hiatus, you were off vacationing and having living the big life,
23: 4,000 miles away.
22: Yeah, exactly. Well, round trip. But you did put some mileage. But anyways, good morning to Mr. Killer in the studio.
23: He didn't speak to us last week, Steve.
22: He's
23: grumpy. You
22: know, Killer would have made a good woman. That's all.
23: Good woman, yeah.
22: Yeah.
23: Grumpy Killer.
22: Yeah.
23: I do, Killer, if you're listening, if you're there this morning, I've got you a little gift. Steve brought you a gift about a month ago, and I brought you a gift, something that you wanted, and I brought to you.
22: Really?
23: So, Killer.
22: Yeah.
23: It's not Christmas yet.
22: No.
23: You may have to wait a little while. You got about 7 months.
22: I'm in the dark. I have no clue. Well, I understand. Okay.
23: But you remember your gift to Keller?
22: Oh, yeah.
23: Tummy Tum Tum?
22: That's right, yeah. Big Mike's.
23: Big Mike's.
22: We spoil our producer.
23: We do. He is so lucky to have us.
22: I know. He's probably sitting back right now watching cartoons and eating cereal at the studio.
23: We need to send him some flowers.
22: I wonder if Taco's in this morning.
23: I hope so. Hope he hasn't been going to the vet.
22: Yeah, for real. Hope Taco's doing well. Hey, speaking of illness, I do need to talk to all my Power Pig friends down there. I checked on Luther this week, and he's having a struggle right now, Luther Upton, down there at the Power Pig. And, you know, thoughts and prayers with you, Luther Upton.
23: You're
22: a good man. And, you know, you want to talk about somebody. Luther's really like a legend in the radio industry.
23: He is.
22: Everybody in radio across the state of Alabama knows Luther. He loves Auburn football, the University of Auburn. He's been big in political things across the state.
23: Yep.
22: So, you know, someone like Luther. And I tell you what, Evergreen, Conecuh County, y'all got a guy that loves that place.
23: Oh, man, yeah.
22: But Rob and I love it, too. But not like Luther. I mean, that was his roots right there.
23: That's right, yep. So everybody's thoughts and prayers need to go out to Luther this morning. I talked to him a couple of weeks ago. You know, it wasn't long ago, even maybe 3 weeks ago, that he called the show and gave us an update.
22: I think it was
23: a
22: little further back than that, Rob.
23: Well,
22: you got to remember, you missed three Saturdays.
23: Okay.
22: And you've been back two now. See how time flies as we get older?
23: I don't know. That's the funny thing, why time flies like it.

0: career.
1: Yeah, yeah.
0: And before you know it,
1: we wish our life away.
0: Yes.
1: You know, we're always looking forward to the next thing. I mean, what about the thing? All the things we've accomplished so far.
0: Rob, I can remember when I was a young boy, and I would sit there, and I know it's a hunting and fishing. We're getting philosophical, well, I guess you would say, or whatever.
1: The soft moment during the show.
0: Yeah, but when I was a young boy, I'd always think to myself, man, I can't wait.
1: Yeah.
0: I can't wait. Now, yeah. I look back and I go, gosh, yeah. I wish it'd slow down.
1: Couldn't wait for Friday night, Saturday night.
0: Slow down. Right. You know, exactly.
1: Riding through the Magic Mart, picking up, talking to girls, trying to load the pickup truck up.
0: Yeah.
1: You know, all those days are gone. We're has-beens, Steve. We are has-beens.
0: We
1: got less days on this earth than we've already accomplished.
0: You know, I tell everybody I love to compare life to a football game. And we are in the fourth quarter.
1: We're
0: in the fourth quarter. Now, look, I'm shooting for overtime. I want to be like that LSU, or was it Arkansas Ole Miss or LSU Arkansas, where they went eight overtimes? That's how I want my life to go.
1: Yeah. I'd settle for still being at halftime.
0: You're past halftime, Rob. You've made it, bro.
1: I don't want to be in the third quarter.
0: You're past the third quarter, Rob.
1: Do not want to be.
0: The third quarter's over for you. You're in the fourth quarter, buddy. You better tighten up.
1: Are you
0: losing or are you winning?
1: Well, I'm gaining weight, losing muscle mass.
0: Yeah, yeah. But are you losing or winning? Losing my stamina. You know, life will give you those rough times.
1: Yeah.
0: I sound like I'm talking to my students.
1: Well, maybe we're kind of giving a little. I've never been to a psychiatrist, have you? But we are giving free information away.
0: No, maybe that's what we ought to do: go from hunting and fishing to call Steve and Rob.
1: Yeah, with your troubles.
0: Yeah, I always think about Rex. I've mentioned him a lot lately. Rex Pritchett, Great Southern Outdoors, and he always wanted to start an online university, and it was called Common Sense University.
1: Yeah.
0: And you know, you've got a lot of educated people out here that don't have common sense. Now, which would you rather have, an education or common sense?
1: Common sense.
0: Absolutely. And it amazes me as I get older, I don't have to drive the big truck. I don't have to have the best of the best.
1: Mm-mm.
0: But when I was younger, I wanted that.
1: Yeah.
0: I mean, I've been through two Corvettes. I've been through pickup trucks. Now I'm in a 2014 Jetta and happy as a lark. And it's got duct tape on the front bumper where I hit a deer.
1: Yeah, but, you know, back in the day, though, Steve, we were trying to keep up with the Joneses. It was peer pressure. You know, your buddy had a vet. You wanted a vet. You know, I had a 240Z. I had a Corvette.
0: Yeah.
1: I had a 19.
0: I remember your vet, I believe, Rob.
1: Black.
0: I remember that. It's a long time. And you and I really didn't know each other well mm-hmm. back then, but I knew of you. I guess you were sort of a legend, Rob.
1: Well, I was just out there for one reason.
0: Number 74. Yeah, we know what that reason was, don't we? Number 74.
1: That's funny that you say that. I was going back through some old papers the other day, Steve, and I ran across something in 1983, and it was a letter that Coach Bubba Lewis wrote. I had to have a recommendation for a job, and I was delivering flowers at that flower shop over there in Cloverdale on Valentine's Day. And I found that letter, and I sent Coach Lewis a text this week. And I said, Coach Lewis, thank you so much for writing this nice letter. It kind of got me started in the job and you know, the workplace and stuff. He texted me back, said, I could tell the good ones from the bad ones. And I was like, Coach, if I only would have played a little bit more. I said in the text, I was a stud at Cloverdale.
0: Hey, Cloverdale.
1: I said, what happened to J.D.?
0: You know, Cloverdale's not even around anymore.
1: Well, no.
0: Let's go to hunting and fishing.
1: You think?
0: Yeah, yeah. You know, at 8 o'clock, we got Eddie Salter calling in.
1: That's a good thing.
0: Yeah, Eddie's going to call and talk a little bit about next weekend, the World Deer Expo. That's going to be taking place at the BJCC Thursday night at the Sheraton, downtown Birmingham.
1: Mm-hmm.
0: The Outdoor Scholars Program for the University of Montevallo and the National Deer Association have joined forces.
1: Okay.
0: And we're doing a gun bash at the Sheraton.
1: Nice.
0: So all you guys that are headed to the World Deer Expo maybe Thursday night, people in the Clanton, Birmingham area, anywhere, really, you know, if you want to be there, be there. Just be at the Sheraton. Doors open at 5:30. We're in the main ballroom. We're going to have all type hunting items, fishing items. Anything that's got to do with the outdoors, I mean, you got a 1 in 12 chance at winning a gun.
1: It's not bad at all.
0: No, no. And we're expecting, I'm expecting about 200 people.

0: whoa. So that's going to kick off the World Deer Expos on Thursday night.
1: Well, the gun bash.
0: The gun bash will.
1: The Deer Expo opens at 3 o'clock on Friday,
0: mm-hmm.
1: goes to 9 o'clock. Then Saturday morning it opens at 10 and goes to 8. And then Sunday it opens at 10 and goes to 6.
0: Okay. That's a full 3 days.
1: The Outdoor Scholars will have a booth down there, so come by and see me. Yeah. I'll be in and out. I'll have students working the booth, so it's going to be a good time. You know, the World Deer Expo is always a lot of fun. As a matter of fact, I'll be broadcasting live Saturday morning. I don't know if Rob's going to be in the studio or if he wants to ride up, whatever he wants to do.
0: Right.
1: But I'm sure we'll have Roll Tide Willie. I know we'll have Eddie, all the celebrities, Bob Coker, who to me is about as good as anybody you can get.
0: He is.
1: As y'all heard him on the show last Saturday morning. So
0: yeah.
1: It's going to be a lot of fun. It's going to be a good time there at the BJCC.
0: Where in the world is your booth? What's your number? Where are you going to be located?
1: When you come through I can't remember the number, Rob, but if you come into the main entrance, there's only one entrance in, okay?
0: Mm-hmm.
1: You come through there. As soon as you come in, hang a right, go down 2 aisles, take a left, and I'm on the right.
0: I think I can find that.
1: Oh, it's easy to find. But let me tell you, Saturday's going to be a day. It always is, man.
0: What's up?
1: Saturday, there's the man that runs the place right
0: there. That's right.
1: Don't let Reed tell you he runs it. That man right there, he's the one that maintains the facility.
0: He really does.
1: So right here at Sweet Creek Farm Market. But you know, Rob, it's going to be a good time had by all.
0: It will be, and the crowd will be amazing. I mean, that's always fun to go. You know, you go to these things, and you sit around in your booth, and you see people you haven't seen in a while. You see people that you see, you know, quite often. But it's nice to sit back, and you just never know who you're going to see. And it's good to catch up with old friends.
1: Well, our good sponsor, National Land Realty, is going to be there. Monroe Payne and his group will be there. Jerry may make an appearance, you think?
0: I think Jerry will. Jerry's probably setting up the booth. You know, he's
1: I'm going to tell you what, Jerry Joe is a worker. I believe if you have the last name Ingram, it's required for you to work 24/7.
0: Manual labor.
1: I mean, you look at Mr. Rex over there. He hasn't slowed down. He's still dabbling.
0: Yeah, no kidding.
1: Reed and Karen and Jarrett.
0: Garrett,
1: excuse me. And, you know, they do just such a good job here at Sweet Creek.
0: Yeah, yeah.
1: But anyways, well, Rob, you know, we did have the 4th of July last Saturday.
0: Yeah.
1: So I hope it was a good weekend for you.
0: Yeah, did you eat your hot dog there?
1: Yes, I did. I went by Costco, Rob. I gotta confess.
0: No, you didn't.
1: I bought a pack of 18.
0: Stop it.
1: Yeah. That's what I've been eating all week. You know, Margaret's not around to feed me, so I've been eating hot dogs, Rob.
0: Well,
1: it ain't too bad.
0: No, and we're about the ticker.
1: Yeah, well, I've been there this week, too, so I don't know if I even told you about that.
0: You did.
1: Yeah, so anyways, that's another thing. In the fourth quarter, you get to know your doctor a little bit better, don't you?
0: Yeah, you do.
1: So, tell you, and I ended up going to Dr. Ryan McWhorter's office in Auburn.
0: Mm. Oh, okay.
1: And I want to thank those young ladies over there, man. He's got a great staff, functional medicine. You know, Ryan thinks outside the box. He's not your everyday doctor.
0: Mm-mm.
1: Sometimes you look at him and say, "What are you a witch doctor? You like voodoo or something, dude?"
0: But yeah.
1: He usually what he does, it works.
0: He practices everything.
1: He does, brother. He does. So, hey, good day to maybe grill out this evening. Pepper Tree Steak and Wine.
0: Sure.
1: I tell those folks they got two locations, one in Auburn, Opelika, and then room right here in Montgomery, Alabama. Go by and see Jeff, Kathy, and the staff. They do a fantastic job. Man, I tell you what, you can't beat it. You can't beat it.
0: No, you can't.
1: Best meat around.
0: I am kind of hankering for a good filet.
1: And I tell you, everybody in Montgomery is a little upset right now. I don't know if you know about what's going on.
0: Mm-hmm.
1: Destin Connection was closed.
0: Oh, I know. I know. David's down on the beaches or in the jungle of Costa Rica, I think.
1: Isn't he, though? When's he open back up, Rob? Do you know?
0: It'll be Tuesday.
1: Tuesday. So yeah. Destin Connection, those guys, you know, in the Gulf yesterday, on the plate today.
0: You think about it now. I mean, he's been gone for a week. He's depleted all of his seafood.
1: Mm-hmm.
0: So when you go in there on Tuesday, you are going to get the freshest fish this evening or in the area, because he's got to restock everything. So I can't wait. I'm thinking about getting some scallops.
1: There you go.
0: Yeah, pretty good at those things.
1: How do you cook your scallops?
0: Wrap them in bacon, soak them in Italian dressing, and then cook them on the grill. Don't cook them over. Don't overcook them. You know, they taste like rubber, but they're good. And they're big ones, Steve. They're not the you know, the little bitty baby ones, you know, they're good size, you know, an inch thick, you know, a couple inches in diameter, and they are fire on the mountain.
1: Really, you season them heavy?
0: I do. But as I, you know, as we were talking about, kind of being in the fourth quarter, I can't over-season them.
1: Yeah, that's another thing.
0: Can't over-season my food like I used to could.
1: At 60, jalapenos stopped being my friend. They became an enemy.
0: So you switched to bell pepper?
1: No, dude, I don't touch any pepper. And you're talking to a guy.
0: Banana peppers?
1: No, sir. No, sir. Look, you're talking to a guy that loves hot. I used to love hot. I don't know if you remember, Rob, when I'd eat and I'd eat something spicy, my head would just be soaking wet.
0: Uh-huh.
1: I mean, soaking wet. Like you do on the radio show. But it was my head.
0: Yeah.
1: So Rob had to put his arm down.
0: Well, your spicy food's good for you, though, Steve. It kinda...
1: But, dude, not if they kill you.
0: Well.
1: They put you in pain.
0: Did you ask Ryan about that?
1: Oh, yeah.
0: He told you just to quit eating peppers altogether.
1: Yeah, buddy, your system can't take it, so. But I do take a vitamin. A vitamin D. No, I take vitamin D, but Ryan has for your digestive system. Ryan has a medication for that. But it's all natural herbs. And it works. If my belly ever gets out of whack, I start taking that stuff. GI Revive. That is the name of it. GI Revive.
0: Is it plant derived?
1: Yeah, well, it's like vitamins.
0: Well, where does it come from?
1: Probably the guana root and
0: ginseng.
1: Yeah, ginseng and all that good stuff.
0: Shufas.
1: Yeah,
0: mix it and grind it up.
1: Now you know why turkey stomachs don't bother.
0: Uh-huh.
1: That's right. So
0: yeah.
1: Well, anyways, Rob, I was watching WSFA last night and I couldn't believe it.
0: I know.
1: Do you know what I'm about to
0: talk
1: about?
0: Yeah, I thought we'd save that till the break. After the break, that's going to be a good topic.
1: Killer, do you want to go ahead and take a break? Would you like to do
0: He's
1: that,
0: always
1: Killer?
0: Ready to take a break.
1: You know, you can cue in with the song there. Okay, he wants to take a break.
0: I see.
1: That's right. If y'all want to be a part of the show, pick up the phone, 334-240-9230. 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

0: Good morning. Welcome back. Appreciate y'all staying with us here on Cast and Blast Outdoors each and every Saturday morning like you do. 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Y'all call us. 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
1: We're coming to you live, Sweet Creek Farm Market, Pike Road, Alabama. Doors are open. You're invited to come on in. Starting to fill up just a little bit, so that's a good thing. Nothing like last week. I tell you what, Reed has been packing them out the last 2 weeks.
0: Whoa, he has.
1: I mean, we had the Watermelon Festival, then he had 4th of July. And I haven't seen Reed this morning.
0: Yeah, he's probably resting in, sleeping in this morning a little bit.
1: That's Reed Ingram. He's not going to rest. He's not. His feet hit the ground. He's got to go.
0: Probably out there picking something in the garden.
1: Exactly. Probably so. Before the break, Rob, I told you there was something I wanted to talk to you about that happened right here in Montgomery and Ute, and I briefly talked about it during the break, but it's quite amazing to me. I don't quite understand it, but I was watching WSFA last night, and they reported that there was a black bear in the city limits of Montgomery.
0: I know. The bear sighting they're talking about was there on Forest Avenue, at the old Forest Avenue
1: Isn't
0: school.
1: Isn't that crazy?
0: The Magnet School, right down from First South Farm Credit, right
1: yes.
0: there on that same road.
1: Yeah, and they had a video of the bear. They had a video of the bear. Didn't look like a big bear to me on the video.
0: Maybe probably, a juvenile.
1: Yeah, juvenile. Like Turtle Man told me that one time. He saw a Squatch and a juvenile Squatch. But anyways, it was a small bear, probably a male.
0: Yeah.
1: Man, I hope he makes it.
0: I do too, Steve. I'm worried about him. You know, the video that I saw last night was that 6 a.m. Friday morning, he was seen, and the sun wasn't up yet. I don't know why it wasn't up at 6, but they had the flashlights on him, and the bear was running alongside the school. You know, and then 2 days ago or yesterday, the day before that, you know, the bear was seen crossing Snowden Chambers Road, and, you know, Snowden Chambers Road runs east and west from 331 to Woodley Road. And, you know, and you and I both, we know several landowners in there. And so the bear was seen then hopping the fence, and he was heading north. And I was like, well, then a couple of days before that, he was seen further south in South Montgomery County, because that joker is obviously moving north, but now he's at Forest Avenue yesterday morning. I mean, he's got to cross the interstate, Steve. Is he going to be able to do that? And then if he keeps going north, he's got to go through downtown Montgomery. Then he's going to hit the river. Is he going to cross the bridge, you know, going into Autauga County? But I'm like you. I mean, that bear is going to get hit if he keeps traveling like that.
1: Something's going to happen to the fella, not unless the conservation department can dart him. You know, they go in there with a dart gun.
0: I didn't think about that.
1: And, you know, it was a few years back, there was one in Macon County and Lee County. It had been seen in both counties. It amazes me the amount of territory these bears can move. I mean, he's moving a lot of miles in a day.
0: Well, I think Mama kicked him out of the nest.
1: Well, yeah, that's what happens. That's right. They don't want him in the family circle to breed and, you know.
0: Interbreed.
1: That's right. That's right.
0: Don't want any of that going on.
1: Yeah.
0: Killer.
1: Don't bring that up, Killer. That's not nice. Man, I'll be
0: I don't know if he knew that, but it's amazing to me that he's gotten as far as he has. You know, you would think that he would eventually turn back south, but he can't keep going north, Steve. We realize that, don't we?
1: Yeah, and you know that bear that I was talking about a few years ago. Matter of fact, I think it was seen in Elmore County. They did dart the bear, if I'm not mistaken. Now, look, guys, I'm talking from a long time ago. I believe they let him go in Tuskegee National Forest.
0: Okay, that's a good space.
1: But he got hit on the interstate. Now, I can't remember if he survived or he died. But he did get hit on the interstate.
0: Don't we know who hit the bear?
1: I know McWhorter.
0: You were just talking about him on the radio.
1: Dr. McWhorter saw the accident, I believe, because he called me and told me about it. But, gosh, guys, we're talking 10 years ago plus.
0: Yeah. But I think he did see it on the side of the interstate or saw the bear after the fact.
1: Yes. But it amazes me the amount of area these bears travel and the time that they travel it. So, you know, I'm cheering for the little guy. I hope he makes it.
0: I do, too. Hopefully we'll
1: Does that mean we're going to end up with a bear population one day?
0: Yeah. I mean, people, don't let your dogs out, cats out. You know, people are going crazy on Facebook saying, you know, and they will attack a child. I mean, you know, this past week, there was a somewhere A little kid was out in his yard, Steve, playing. I think it was a six-year-old little boy playing in his yard. And then out of the corner of the camera view, here comes a bear full speed trying to attack the little kid.
1: Well, that wasn't anywhere around here.
0: No, but his dog, his husky dog, runs the bear off.
1: Yeah. You know, I think it's got to be a situation for a black bear to attack like that. It's just like we've always heard how dangerous pigs are. Pigs, they're not dangerous.
0: No.
1: They're going to try to get away from you.
0: Coyotes,
1: you got
0: too.
1: Yeah, if you got them cornered, or if you got a sow's probably worse than a boar hog if she's got young, you know, she's got piglets with her, shelts, whatever you want to call them.
0: Yeah. It's just amazing, you know, but if that bear is up here, you know, cruising, heading north, you know, has come all the way through Montgomery County heading north, and, you know, obviously they can smell great. I mean, you would think he would be wanting to be with his kind. But there's no bears up here. I mean,
1: not
0: he is heading in the wrong direction.
1: Well, Rob, where there's one, can there be two?
0: Yeah. But I do. Do you think that's the same bear?
1: Yes.
0: I do, too.
1: Yes, with the way it's traveling, I do think it's the same bear. But, you know, you go to South Alabama, down in Washington and Mobile counties, they got a pretty decent bear population down there.
0: Mm-hmm.
1: You go to the Panhandle, down on the beach, Destin, 30A, you know, all in those pine woods. Now, those pine woods are thick, y'all, with those palmettos.
0: Oh, yeah.
1: It would make sense for him to be right across the road from Sweet
0: Creek. Perfect habitat right
1: yeah,
0: there.
1: Yeah, over here on Trotman.
0: Yeah, but you remember a couple of years ago, several years ago, you're talking about that. This has been the biggest incident that's happened in Montgomery that I can recall in quite a while. The time before this was when the bear was seen swimming in the channel. Right there off of Sandestin, right there in Destin, by the bridge.
1: Yeah. Well, our good friends, Brittany and A.B. or Adam Smith, they live down in the 30A area. And in their neighborhood, it's right on the other side. Is that 90 or 98? 98.
0: 98.
1: Yeah, north. They live maybe a half mile north of 98, right on the bay. But they see bears in their neighborhood.
0: Do they?
1: Yeah, they see bears in their neighborhood. They see deer all over the place.
0: Yeah. Yeah, well, when a bear makes headlines, I mean, he definitely has. And hopefully, you know, hopefully the Game and Fish is out there right now. Hopefully we'll get an update today and see where he is. I mean, you know, you never know. He could be hanging out downtown
1: by the
0: river.
1: You know, that'd be a heck of a note to be in Forest Avenue or be a homeowner and wake up, go out in your backyard, and there's a bear curled up sleeping.
0: Yeah.
1: You know?
0: Or rummaging through your trash.
2: Westwood One Sports presents this World Soccer Update. I'm Erica Herskowitz. Two more teams punched their tickets into the World Cup semifinals last night, and both needed extra time to advance. In South Beach, Jude Bellingham scored the game winner just 3 minutes into extra time, his second of the match to help England knock off Norway 2-1. Bellingham scored the equalizer late in the stoppage time of the first half. England goalie Jordan Pickford, who made crucial stops, including denying tournament top scorer Erling Haaland on a point-blank first-half header, says England never gives up.
0: They're carnivores, not omnivores.
3: As a team, and that's what we've got. We've got that togetherness.
1: What did you
3: that
1: say?
3: Team spirit.
0: They're carnivores.
3: When the going gets tough, we're resilient, and we dig in as a team and make blocks, and make headers, make saves.
1: Maybe he,
3: and everyone's putting the effort in to get the result, and everyone can see that.
0: He was trying to get the little kid.
2: Pickford and England move on to play Argentina, which knocked off Switzerland 3-1. I'm Erica Herskowitz, Westwood One Sports.
1: But my point, is he hungry or is he threatened?
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1: Mixing his food every morning.
0: Well, how's his heart doing?
1: Eggs are good for you, dude.
0: Sounds like you're
1: Alabama kind of, egg and poultry, man. Eggs were some of the best things in the world.
0: Well, I agree. Okay, wrong statement.
1: Yeah,
0: but
1: seriously, protein eggs do not hurt you, folks.
0: No, we give our dog green beans.
1: Now that's good too. Does he or she like them?
0: She loves them.
1: Really?
0: Likes the French.
1: Oh,
0: French style.
1: I do too.
0: No salt.
1: Oh, I gotta have a little salt. I have a little salt.
0: No, but. But that is very cool about this bear.
1: Yes, it's
0: something new
1: for him to be in the city limits. Like I say, folks, if you're out riding around, keep your eye out.
0: Yeah, please don't hit
1: Yogi.
0: Yeah, don't hit Yogi.
1: That's right,
0: Smokey.
1: I like Yogi.
0: Smokey
1: Yogi Bear.
0: Yeah.
1: Don't you?
0: Yeah, I do, but it just amazes me, you know. But people are going crazy over this bear, Steve. People think they're keeping their child.
1: Have you ever seen a bear in the wild?
0: One time, I think I saw one cross the road. But I've seen, long time ago. I think I was kind of delusional that day. But I have seen a bear. And
1: Anheuser-Busch is a sponsor to remember.
0: Yeah. Thank goodness for Anheuser-Busch. I think I saw a bear.
1: Ultra's on
0: fire. Being chased by a moose.
1: Used to be Bud Light until they messed up.
0: It's still very popular. It's like still the number one beer.
1: People's reaction to that Bud Light just tickled me.
0: They're not over that yet.
1: There's some people that refuse to drink Bud Light.
0: Yeah.
1: And I don't understand it. If that's what you like, drink it. Now, look, Steve doesn't consume it.
0: Mm-mm.
1: None of it.
0: Mm-mm. You're a better man.
1: I have my
0: own. You took the high road.
1: Yeah. Never wake up with a hangover.
0: Never. That's got to be a good thing.
1: You think?
0: Yeah.
1: Yeah.
0: But,
1: well, medicinal purposes only.
0: Yeah. Yeah. See,
1: I'm telling my whole life story now that the side that I shouldn't tell.
0: Yeah. Well, no, I don't think anybody's listening.
1: Maybe not. If you're listening, call. Just say, hey, 334-240-9230. Anyways.
0: Yeah.
1: But, yeah, the bear situation's pretty cool. And this time of year, you know, there's a lot of folks out here. I've been watching on social media. My good friend, Captain Tommy Loper, down there at Biloxi Charters. Man, they've been tearing the snapper up.
0: Mm.
1: Tommy, I saw a trip yesterday, and not just snapper. I'm talking about trophy-size snapper, big snapper. Matter of fact, I saw on social media where it looked like somebody may have caught a new state record snapper here right off the beach in Alabama.
0: No kidding.
1: Yeah, so.
0: What'd you think about that, in which we should have talked about it, was on our hot list last week, but the fact that the Marine Resource Division and the Department of Conservation, they sunk that three-story, three-level casino boat.
1: That's right.
0: That's going to help. That was really thinking out of the box to do something like that.
1: Alabama's been doing that for years, and that's the one thing we have. I believe we have more man-made reefs out in the Gulf and state waters than any other state has.
0: We do.
1: And we came up with, I don't know who came up with it. I remember my dad, I think it started back in the 70s or 80s, and my dad was talking about it, because he usually went saltwater fishing twice a year.
0: So he'd run a charter boat, party boat?
1: Yeah, him and his buddies. He sucked at freshwater fishing.
0: Yeah.
1: I had to learn that by reading magazines.
0: Yeah.
1: But, man, of course, his tactic... He had rod and reels from 1950 or 40, and we had them, and the lime wasn't even transparent. I mean, it was like line, and he'd have a cork bobber.
0: He was old schooling out there, wasn't he?
1: Yeah, and I mean, he was always live bait. But I was grateful my dad took me. He knew I wanted to go.
0: That's good.
1: Yeah,
0: that's...
1: we used to go to Purtle's Puddles.
0: Yeah.
1: I want to say, was it Skyline?
0: Skyline, yes. A little
1: down the road.
0: Further, yeah.
1: Yeah, and went to those places.
0: I bet that was a good pond.
1: Yeah.
0: I've never fished it.
1: But I never probably used artificial bait till I was probably 12 years old. And maybe even older than that, 15, 16. But I would go fish ponds without permission sometimes.
0: Would you?
1: Yeah, I didn't know any better. I was young.
0: That's a shame.
1: But I'd always talk my way out of it when I got caught.
0: But
1: I never forget, I was reading an article on Texas rigs with plastic worms and bullet weights. And the very first time I started fishing with artificial with plastic worms, I started tearing them up. I was at a small pond. And, man, my dumb self, I bet I caught 25, 30 pounds of bass.
0: Mm.
1: Yeah.
0: That's a good day.
1: That was a great, it wasn't even a full day, Rob. I mean, one of them was right 6 pounds.
0: So what would you do? Would you just pull your car over to the side of the road, pop the hood, jack the car up, take the rim off?
1: That sounded like a Rusty telling you what to do. You remember that years ago? Him and his dad had a pickup truck with an extra drive shaft, and they would stop off the interstate, drop their drive shaft, and go fishing. But anyway,
0: people do that hunting too.
1: You know, it used to not. Yeah, they do. Yeah, they do. But most of the time, these farm ponds, the guys, I was young. They were glad I was out there doing it. You know, I didn't do it a lot, Rob. A couple of times, I shouldn't have done it. But
0: were you doing catch and release?
1: Oh yeah.
0: Yeah.
1: Yeah.
0: That would weigh you down. You didn't want to walk out there with 20 pounds of bass on your shoulder.
1: No,
0: you get caught quick.
1: Yeah, that wouldn't make them happy. But, no, I was even catching release back then. So
0: I like that.
1: Killer wants to pay bills.
0: It's time. Killers are finally waking up.
1: There you go. If y'all want to be a part of the show, please call us, 334-240-9230. Cast and Blast Outdoors. 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

0: Welcome back. Welcome back. Appreciate y'all listening in to Cast and Blast. Like you do each and every Saturday morning, do not forget the replay. You can catch that tomorrow morning right here on Jock 740. Killer have it potted up 9 to 11. So y'all be sure and check that out. Steve, what do you think?
1: He listens.
0: Killer, I've got a new crush. What do you think about her, Steve? Though she's a long, tall drink of water with that long blonde hair.
2: She's pretty.
0: She can shoot the basketball, but she is not messing around in the WNBA. She has got that little pointed finger going on. Like, I told you so.
1: You like that, don't
0: I
1: you?
0: Do, I do.
1: You like a woman with a little sassy, huh?
0: A little sassy.
1: Yeah, yeah.
0: A little sass and frass.
1: You know, I like them big, tall, small. I like them all.
0: I wonder what Killer thinks about Sophie.
3: Yeah, I like her a whole lot.
0: I like her a whole lot, huh? Well, you know, they're I don't know. But I think she's doing a good job. Hope she keeps up her little attitude. Kind of keeps everybody at bay.
1: Yeah, yeah. Okay, man. If that's what makes you happy.
0: You don't like anything. You don't even watch NBA, WNBA.
1: I don't watch W. I don't watch N. I don't watch basketball, not unless it's college basketball.
0: Girls.
1: I'm not big into girls basketball. Don't get mad at me. It's just
0: softball.
1: I like that.
0: Ah, see, like you had a weak spot.
1: Well, I mean.
0: Why do you like that?
1: Because it's a fast-moving sport that, I don't know, it just seems to me be a little bit more exciting.
0: Nothing to do with the girls?
1: No, man.
0: Nah.
1: No. Yeah. I mean, I like to see competitive, anything competitive. I mean, when it comes to, you know.
0: Well, I'm glad you brought that up. Did you watch the USA play Belgium the other night?
1: No.
0: That's a fast competitive game. Why don't you watch
1: that is
0: it?
1: A boring,
0: but you're going to watch the girls' softball, but you ain't going to watch the men.
1: Let's watch paint dry. You want to watch paint dry?
0: No.
1: Okay.
0: But I thought you said fast moving.
1: That to me, that's not fast moving. The soccer is. I mean, they just kick it back and forth. Then it finally run down the field, and there's offsides and all that. I don't know.
0: What about the injuries? I mean, these guys go down when they twist their toe.
1: Yeah,
0: and they roll
1: all,
0: around. I mean, what is
1: that? Show. That's all for show.
0: Shouldn't be allowed. I mean,
1: well, look at the NBA. Plenty of people. LeBron James, one of the biggest floppers.
0: I don't
1: in
0: even
1: the world.
0: Watch him. I don't watch him.
1: Are you jealous of him because he's a multi-millionaire?
0: No. I'll watch Sophie and...
1: Caitlin?
0: Nah, she's not cute.
1: Oh, so now we're putting looks on it. It's not about the game. It's about what you're looking at.
0: Yeah,
1: well, why don't you watch female beach volleyball?
0: I don't care anything about volleyball. Too slow.
1: But you would like it, I promise you. I'll never forget I had a buddy call me one night. What are you doing, kid? I guess we got another show.
0: See if you can't get her on there this morning, Killer.
1: The finger.
0: Yeah, give her agent a call. We need to see if Sophie can come on.
1: I'm sitting there on a Saturday night. It was years and years ago, back when I was married.
0: That was a long time ago, Steve.
1: It was a long time ago. Second time. Anyway, I'm sitting there, and that buddy calls me. It was Dan Schofield.
0: Okay.
1: Oh, Dan called me.
0: Throw it on Dan.
1: I'm going to throw it on Dan. He said, turn it to channel, da-da-da. And I said, what's on? He said, just turn it. I promise you. You'll thank me. And I turned it on, and it was lingerie football. These women wearing lingerie with shoulder pads and helmets.
0: That got your attention.
1: Not really. Not really.
0: Yeah, you are in fourth quarter.
1: Yeah, exactly.
0: I mean, I just can't believe. What about
4: the show
0: is
4: now gone to hell.
1: Yeah.
0: Well, we're just trying to keep everybody up on current events.
1: I brought up lingerie football, and he wakes up.
0: Killer wakes up on that one, yeah.
4: That's that right.
0: That was his
1: Killer, have you ever seen it? Have you watched it?
4: Well, I've scanned the channels. Yes, I have.
1: Is that, you know, when you're married, Killer, you got that button on your remote that says previous?
4: Yes,
1: so you're sitting in the dead, you watch your lingerie, and you hear the old lady coming in, or the young lady, or whatever lady she is, and you hit that previous to go back to... The news.
4: Exactly. I got to make sure Jackie's not around.
0: I don't do that. That's
1: you don't do that?
0: No.
1: You just keep it on that
0: Let
1: channel.
0: Let her watch it.
1: Does Laura know that you like the...
0: Sophie?
1: Yeah.
0: I think she does.
1: You know, Laura's blonde.
0: Yeah.
4: Maybe Sophie's got attitude. You like her, right?
0: Sophie's got an attitude. Got long blonde hair, and she's athletic. What about
4: the
0: golf guy?
4: Jeff Davis, I think.
0: What about the golf guy kind of coming on to his one of the partners sitting in bed? Have you heard of, isn't that Mickelson?
1: No, Killer? I'm not. I, that's another game I don't watch.
0: You don't watch the golf?
1: No.
4: Rather watch paint dry.
1: See, there you go.
0: Or grass grow.
1: You don't watch golf either, do you, Killer?
4: No.
1: Yeah. But you know, Killer, I get if I played, we would have a different attitude. I mean,
4: yeah. Well, I know some golfers that I know y'all do too, but.
1: Yeah. But Rick Hendrick, man, he loves play golf.
0: What about pickleball? Are y'all into anything else besides cast and blast? That's y'all's whole life?
1: Yeah, me and Killer, this is what we live for.
4: Well, this show is really going to hell now.
1: You know, pickleball intrigues me. I think I would like that.
0: I think you'd be good at it.
1: Yeah, I think I would like pickleball. Margaret keeps talking about, let's go play pickleball, but Margaret's not an athlete. I love her to death.
0: Yeah, I did hear
1: I would get aggravated.
0: In couples, it's better in couples.
1: Yeah, really?
0: Or at least two on two.
1: I would probably get aggravated. Yeah. You know, I mean,
0: slam the racket down.
1: The prior Mrs. Long, she I took her to play tennis one time. One time.
0: Yeah.
1: And I said, not again.
0: It was downhill from there, wasn't it?
1: Not again. It drove me crazy. I just want to have a volley. You know, I want to hit it back and forth.
0: Yeah.
1: It wasn't happening.
0: Well, you had to find a new tennis partner.
1: Yeah, exactly. Been through that, done that.
0: Yeah.
1: So,
0: well.
1: You know, it's a hunting and fishing show, and we're getting into it.
0: I do have something related to hunting and fishing.
1: Are we off Sophie now?
0: We may come back.
1: Yeah.
0: But anyhow, a couple of days ago, Steve, riding in the country, turned the corner, and there is a full-strutted gobbler with several other turkeys standing in the road. So I ease on down the road, pull out my camera, and it was a and I was like 10 yards away from it, but that gobbler was strutting. It looked like it had a little pet turkey in him because he had a lot of white on his wing feathers, and his tail feathers was white. Kind of looked like a Rio to me. He was strutting and gobbling, and right there in the middle of the dirt road, and there was another Jake with him. And there were end up being two hens and six poults, and I got it all on video. So you know, we here on Cast and Blast, we like to give good information out, and people need to participate in certain studies and programs. So I called Wildlife Freshwater Fisheries yesterday, and I talked to the young lady. She hooked me up outdooralabama.com, hit the research button, hit turkey research, and then you kind of go through there, and they ask you all kinds of questions, private land. Actually wanted to know exactly. They got a map on there, and it's a mandatory question. You have to zoom in on the map and, drop a pin on where you saw the turkeys. And did that, and I felt so good. I got to, participate in a program like that, but and the young lady said that they've been having several people call in, but they do want more participants. So, folks, if you're out there riding around looking for the bear today and you happen to see a turkey poult, they want you to call in or actually go online and register where and when and how big the turkeys are. And so, I don't know.
1: When you say how big the turkeys are, they asked for an estimated weight.
0: They did. They had three different boxes that you could see. They're the 9 weeks and younger, little bitty bitties was one category. And then the next one was about the size of a quail down, maybe a little bigger than a quail. And then the third was 8 weeks old maybe, and it was a bigger size.
1: It didn't amazing how quick they can grow
0: it
1: in a year.
0: It is.
1: In less than a year.
0: Yeah, yeah.
1: I mean, they'll be 12, 14 pounds.
0: Yeah, I mean, it's amazing how quick they can learn to fly.
1: All off of natural stuff. Not unless you got a bunch of corn out there, a lot of y'all do.
0: All organic. Yeah, please keep the Milo in the bag, cracked corn, for goodness sakes. But it is amazing what I guess all those little grasshoppers and caterpillars, they got a lot of protein in them.
1: Full of protein.
0: Yeah.
1: It's all good for you.
0: Mm-hmm.
1: It's all good for you. But, that's, turkey season. I still think, Rob, and I know we always go back to turkey at 8 o'clock. We got Eddie Salter calling in, the turkey man himself. But I still think we ought to go to a tag system. I really, really think it. And, previously I've been told that...
0: Cost prohibitive.
1: I think that's a crock. I do. Look, pass it on. Pass it on. I think you'll get better information. I really do. And I know there's a lot of guys out there that would never tag a turkey. I know there's a lot of guys out there that's going to shoot over the limit. Mm-hmm. I don't think a lot, but I think it's a very small percentage. But still, to do it, you know, I hear stories of people killing more than 10 turkeys a year here in Alabama. And, you know, there was probably a time in my life, I've never shot over the limit. I never have, Rob. I almost did it one time because I had tagged out. I couldn't get anybody to go with me. It was the last day of season. This is probably the early 2000s. I knew where a bird was, and I called him in. And I had him at 10 steps, and I had the gun up, but I didn't pull the trigger.
0: Good for you.
1: I didn't.
0: You're a better man for doing that.
1: Well, you know, I do understand grown men turn to children when it comes to hunting and fishing. And I'm guilty. I am definitely guilty. But I just don't understand. I just wish when it comes to conservation and management, I think a tag system would help us tremendously when it comes to turkeys. And other states do it. You can't tell me those other states, you know, if they can do it, we can do it.
0: Do you think those other states have as many registered turkey hunters as we do in Alabama?
1: No, because I don't think they got that. And the only state I can compare it to, Rob, is South Dakota. That's the state I go to where you have a tag system. That's the only state I can compare it to. With today's technology, the good thing about it is that when I do get a tag, you know, they follow up with an email, they ask questions, just like your survey did. And that information is very valuable to the state, valuable to the biologist.
0: Oh, yeah, for sure.
1: And I would hope that turkey hunters across the state of Alabama care about the resource. We've got, a turkey is a very precious resource.
0: For sure.
1: They're very vulnerable. I mean, if you read studies on turkeys and turkey hatch and survivors, you know, they may have a brood of 8 to 12. They may hatch 8 to 12. But at the end of the day, if they get one or two to survive adulthood, it's very lucky. At least that's the studies I have read.
0: Right. Two poults per hen is a good hatch. Well, guys, that ain't happening much.
1: Well, I don't know, Rob. Maybe it's getting better. But, guys, I'll tell you what. I want y'all to think about it. I mean, if we keep hammering these birds, and this past year was a good year, and I want to say Game Check only reported like
0: Let me ask you this. I had a buddy of mine call downtown this past week and talked to one of the biologists. I'm not sure of his name, but he said there were more turkeys reported this year on Game Check than there was last year.
1: Yeah, I would agree. Look,
0: I've looked at the numbers. I thought that was backwards. I thought more were harvested last year.
1: No. He is right. The biologist is totally right. But it's still, they're not checking their turkeys, Rob. I would guarantee you, I can't guarantee you because the numbers aren't there. But in my opinion, and you know what opinions are like, everybody has one.
0: Yep.
1: But I would say that maybe 30-40% actually check their turkeys.
0: Yeah. Yeah, probably and more like about 30.
1: The good thing about Game Check when it comes, or with Snapper Check, it really started with Snapper. Remember when Snapper and Chris Blankenship led the charge?
0: That was
1: the state
0: a big
1: of Alabama?
0: Deal.
1: It was a huge deal because the feds were going to really cut us on our limits. And they did cut us.
0: Yeah.
1: And, you know, we knew our snapper population was stronger than what the federal government said, especially in Alabama with all the artificial reefs we have out there in the Gulf.
0: Mm-hmm.
1: So he turned around. They came up with this plan for Snapper Check. I will say one thing about the boat captains down there. They participate. They do what they're supposed
0: they
1: to do.
0: They better, yeah.
1: They do. And, you know, they will check you. They will check you down there. Now, I do wish they would up the limit on snapper. I believe the limit in Alabama is 2. I went over to Louisiana snapper fished, and it was 4 over there. And I can't figure out why Louisiana is 4.
0: And we got better habitat for red snapper.
1: Absolutely, absolutely. So I do think they need to up the limit. It used to be that on snapper you could count your boat captain, you could count your deckhand. So if you had 4 on there,
0: yeah,
1: you could keep 8. You know, and that's with the captain and the deckhand.
0: Right.
1: But if you only got 2 anglers, you can only keep 4.
0: Yeah.
1: With the tight money you're spending, and I know people aren't out there. People that can afford a charter, they're not worried about how much fish they bring back. One, they're going out there for the recreation. Nobody's really out there. I mean, the meat's just a plus.
0: Yeah.
1: I mean, because snapper, to me, snapper's fine eating.
0: Oh, it is fine eating. But, Steve, I hate to even say this, but, yeah, they like to load the boat, man. They really do, because you know why? They get on the back there at the deck, and they've got all these pictures, all these fish laid out taking pictures.
1: You got a problem with that?
0: The more fish, the more big they think they are.
1: But, Rob, here we go again about social media.
0: Well, that's what they do. I mean, that's, you know,
1: look,
0: they love
1: to do
0: that.
1: One of the first things I do when I take my students on a hunting trip is I post their picture. One, I want other people to see, hey, Montevallo is doing something different out here.
0: Mm-hmm.
1: I mean, social media is the way to go when you want to get words out there. And I know, Killer, we're on the radio, and Cumulus probably going, tell him not to do that. But let me tell y'all, Cumulus does sell social media advertising. They will help you with your advertising there. So social media has come on strong, just like streaming's come on strong. But I don't have a problem with somebody taking a picture with what they catch or what they kill. I understand it. I do.
0: You don't think that's any of the motivation behind it?
1: What do you mean motivation?
0: I mean, you know, they just love to take a picture of themselves and their game or their fish and just throw it out there. Like, I really care.
1: Right.
0: Care less.
1: You took your deer down to get it scored at Buckmasters.
0: That was a long time ago. I was a teenager.
1: I've seen your picture with turkeys on Facebook.
0: No, you hadn't.
1: Yes, I have. I can go back and find it if I need to.
0: I bet
1: it
0: even.
1: Why are you selling all?
0: Because they ain't killed a turkey in a long time. That's why I can't believe that.
1: Rob, it was a long time ago. But it was a good picture of you in front of Azaleas.
0: Oh.
1: At the house.
0: Well, I'm busted now.
1: Yeah, busted now. But I don't have a problem with that. I think social media is just a part of the way of life. I like social media for the fact that you can maintain those relationships. Now, I don't like all the junk and all the advertising sometimes or some of the negativity.
0: Yeah, people taking pictures of their food.
1: I like that.
0: You like, see there, Killer?
1: You know what? I like to cook.
0: You're proud of
1: my point being, proud of
0: your meal?
1: I love to see what other people cook. And sometimes I like to duplicate it.
0: Pick up the phone and call them. They don't have
1: to. I don't know who they are.
0: Oh, you just like it. It doesn't matter. You just like looking
1: at food. I'm not bragging, Rob, but I got 5,000 friends on Facebook.
0: Wow.
1: Yeah.
0: How many do you know? Sounds like Killer. Killer's probably got about that meaning.
1: You know, we're in the radio world. We got to promote ourselves.
0: I know. I need to do a better job.
1: You do. We'll have a meeting about that after this show. If you want to be a part of the show, call us. 334-240-9230. We got Eddie Salter, the turkey man, tuning in next. Do it, Killer.

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2: 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I'm Erica Herskowitz. For just the fourth time ever, England is headed to the World Cup semis. Jude Bellingham netted a pair of goals, tying things up in stoppage time of the first half before scoring the game winner just 3 minutes into extra time to lift the Three Lions past Norway 2-1. England manager Thomas Tuchel had high praise for the way his team played, but also said to a certain extent they got lucky.
3: We're back. 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Sweet Creek Farm Market, Pike Road, Alabama.
4: That we are lucky in a decisive moment, it could have gone the other way. We were lucky to not be 2-0 down with a big mistake in the deep build-up.
2: England moves on to play Argentina in the last four. The defending World Cup champions also needed extra time to knock off Switzerland 3-1, the game winner courtesy of Julian Alvarez in the 112th minute. I'm Erica Herskowitz, Westwood One Sports.
3: Invite y'all to come on out to Sweet Creek. Doors are open. Rob and I were talking a little bit about turkeys there.
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2: Let's go to the National Anthem. Liberty, Liberty, Liberty, Liberty, Liberty, talk to the turkey man himself, Mr. Eddie Salter. Good morning, Eddie.
3: Well, good morning. How you doing today, you and Rob?
4: Yes,
2: man,
4: sir.
2: What are you doing? Man, you sound a little nasally this morning, my friend. You sound like you may have a little upper respiratory going on.
3: Well, I've had a little bit of trouble here and there and with my old sinus and stuff, but we're good. We're good.
4: Good deal. Good to hear from you this morning.
2: I tell you what, Eddie, I love that song. Whoever did that did a great job.
3: They did. You know, Tommy Wilcox had it done, but he done a real good job with it. I was very pleased. Let me put it that way.
2: That's right. Well, Eddie, you know, it's that time of year. We're all getting ready. Next weekend, the World Deer Expo, Birmingham, Alabama, BJCC. And you are one of the main attractions. Mm-hmm. Are you ready, Eddie?
3: Oh, yeah. Yes, sir. You know, I look forward to that every year. I've been doing it with Bob Coker and his family for years and years. And, you know, for me, it's kind of like a reunion. I get a chance to see a lot of my old friends and catch up with everybody.
2: Yeah, there's no doubt, Eddie. I tell you what, it's going to be a big, fun time. We'll be doing the show Saturday morning right there from the lobby at the Sheraton, getting ready. The doors open Friday at 3 o'clock, and, of course, they open Friday, Saturday, and Sunday. And it's sort of the start of things, like a little trail there, maybe the end of things. You know, we got the World Deer Expo, and then we're going to have Buckmasters. And before you know it, we're going to have dove season. Then we're going to roll into bow season. Then we're going to roll into deer season. So, Eddie, it's just a cycle. But it seems the older we get, Eddie, the quicker it comes.
3: I agree with you on that. But you know, hey, we go through this old hot summer, so we're ready to do something different. Well, one thing good about it, we'll be in the air conditioner up there. That's going to be a good thing, ain't it?
4: That's a big plus right there, Eddie.
2: Yeah, I tell you what, Coker and them do a good job. And you know, Eddie, there's going to be some people flying through there, and Saturday's going to be the busy day and the long day. But it's always a lot of fun, always fun seeing folks. Eddie, this past turkey season, you know, I hear guys saying they had a great year. I hear guys saying, you know, not such a great year. But before the break and before we got to you, Rob and I were talking about it. And for years, I've been talking about how I think Alabama needs to go to a tag system for turkeys. Whether the limit be 2, whether the limit be 4, I think they ought to put tags out there and get a little bit better information. Because if you'll go on Game Check and check the turkey harvest for this year or this past season, I want to say, Eddie, it's around 22, 23,000. Rob's going to look it up, I think. But anyways, it was up from last year, but there is no way that's all the turkeys that got killed in Alabama. I just don't think people are reporting. What do you think about trying to do a tag system or something like that? And what do you think the limit ought to be?
3: Well, you know, I'm good with both. I'm good with a tagging system, and I think if they cut it back to 3, I think 3 would be a gracious plenty. I'm good with 2, but matter of fact, I didn't even shoot an Alabama turkey this year. I've called up, you know, a few that got shot, but as far as me myself, you know, so, you know, I don't have near the blood in my eyes that I used to have, but, you know, 3 is a good limit. You go most of these other states, you don't

0: you know, three is a real, to me is a good limit. You go most of these other states, you don't get but one turkey.
1: Yeah, and you know, Eddie, I see a lot of states too, and it's usually on public land. Like I believe in Mississippi, if you're an out-of-stater and you go hunt public land in Mississippi, you can't hunt the first 10 days. I don't know if I agree with that or not, Eddie, but I do understand maybe letting the residents have one thing and the non-residents have another. Of course, the non-residents are paying a good bit to hunt, and you and I are both blessed. We get to hunt out of state, and, you know, we get to see those different things. The thing I like about a tag system, Eddie, is I just think you get truer numbers. I really do. I think people participate a little bit better. You know, I talked to the former director one time about doing it right here on this show, and he said it was cost prohibitive, as Rob would say. And I just always say pass it on. Because if you think, Eddie, what it costs to hunt, especially for us residents, we're very blessed. We don't get, I mean, hunting's not an expensive sport when it comes to the license. And that can be for everything else. But that's just, I just think a tag system would get us better information too. For the biologists, that's just my opinion.
0: Yeah, well, I agree with you. I think we kill way more than that. If we didn't kill but 20-something thousand turkeys, I think you could about double that right there and be a more of a closer, you know, what was killed here in Alabama. And so, you know, I just, you know. One of the things is a lot of the old timers like myself and all that, you know, just don't want to take the time to do the game check. But I think that's a wonderful thing. I think they can keep up with what's going on and what's killed and, you know, what area, you know, that maybe need to be focused on a little bit. It might be some counties like Conecuh County that, you know, we not killing no turkeys at all, or we may be, looks like we're killing more turkeys than we ought to be killing. And that way we could, you know, maybe, you know, work and see if we can't get it like it's more of on a level that it needs to be on.
2: Yeah, more like a county-by-county kind of thing. Eddie, I just pulled that up, and I was mistaken. In 2026, this past spring, there were 20,103 gobblers game checked. And last year, in 2025, there were 17,000.
1: Yeah.
2: 59. So that's another 3,000 turkeys that were game checked this year.
1: That were game checked. I promise you, I would say that's probably about 50% of what was actually killed.
0: I agree.
1: And it's just, you know, on the deer side of things, Eddie, they got you because they got the processors, and most everybody goes to a processor. But on turkeys, you know, we all clean our own birds. There's no processor. You got to take the bird in or prove that you check it. But we do need a better way. And, Eddie, you and I were blessed to come up turkey hunting in the 80s and 90s and early 2000s. And we know the population was much better back then. I do think it's making a little bit of a comeback, but it does sound like down in your neck of the woods, y'all took a little rough hit this year. Would you agree with that?
0: I for sure we did. I mean, our turkeys, I don't know. You know, we just... Yeah, I can't, you know, I can't give you an answer why we did. I thought we had a good many turkeys going in, you know, going into it. I thought we've had a couple good hatches the last few years. And, so, you know, I just can't, you know, I don't know the answer to that. I don't know why we took a hit. And, I do know I went several mornings. Well, I went the first three mornings of the season this year where I did not sit down and work a turkey. Didn't even hear a turkey gobble. And
2: that's strange.
0: Yeah. So, you know, I don't know what's going on with that. But anyhow, you know, we ended up scratching out a few around here. So we ain't going to complain. It could have been worse, I guess.
2: Yeah, you know, Eddie, a couple of days, this past week, I was telling Steve a few minutes ago, I was in the country and I rounded the bend and there was a gobbler full strut in the dirt road gobbling. He had another Jake with him, two hens with him, and six poults with him. But this turkey had a lot of white on him. I mean, his tail feathers were completely white all the way around the rim, had a lot of white on his wing feathers, and that turkey

0: got, I think he was part pet turkey. And but they had a little old bitty beard. Now, people, you've seen these turkeys out in the wild. You know, they really stand out because of the coloration. And you wonder how they get there. You think they're getting there from people raising up turkeys and then just turning them loose? Or do you think they're actually, you know, it's a gene that's running around in these turkeys and they're making them have more white? What do you think?
1: Well, I think it's probably a gene. I think it just probably coming down over the years. And, you know, I think occasionally, but I don't hear many people, you know, really, I generally keep up with things around about, but I don't hear many people raising turkeys and trying to turn them out. And, you know, hopefully we ain't got that, because we don't need us. Mm-hmm. We don't need that tame blood in our wild turkeys. They just ain't hardy enough, and a wild turkey's pretty tough, and they get mixed up with that tame blood, they just won't make it out there.
2: Mm-mm. Eddie, when did you first start turkey hunting? What year and how old were you?
1: I started probably in about 65 right there, really going. 1965, really going in there and actually hunting. I don't think I killed my first turkey till I was, around 67, somewhere in that neighborhood. And, and I was lucky and I was blessed, but, you know, back then we didn't have, you know, we had a lot of turkeys where we had turkeys, but you might go through a big piece of ground that, you know, it ain't but one flock of turkeys on that one piece of ground, and some of them may not have no turkeys on. Now, I think turkeys are just scattered out wherever you got a good little wood patch at. You got a little bit of hardwoods and water. You're gonna have a drove of turkeys around and about.
2: You know, Eddie, in that part of the state that you're from, Conecuh County, right there, I would call that's probably the original turkeys. I mean, the ones that were here in Alabama the whole time.
0: Mm-hmm.
2: I mean, do you think that, Eddie, I mean, they didn't really start restocking until the late 70s, early 80s, I think. Yeah, I believe the NWTF and the state led the charge on that. But do you see those turkeys down there in y'all's neck of the woods, or at least the closer you get to the Alabama River or one of the river systems, being a little bit smaller than the birds maybe you see up in Bullitt County and Macon County and going further north?
1: I do. I really do. I do. We killed some turkeys down here that was, you know, 4 or 5 years old that wouldn't weigh but 12, 13 pounds. And you hear them talk about it. That was the old moss. They called them moss head turkeys. And,
2: that's right.
1: You know, got Monroe County, Wilcox County, all up in that part of the world, you'll run into a good bit of that. And I'm at, up in and around where Christian, you know, where he hunted, occasionally you'll still, where he lives at, occasionally you'll still hear somebody killing one of them old turkeys.
2: Oh, yeah. Yeah,
1: and
2: Tristan tells me that
1: all
2: the time.
1: That's an old true wild strand right there.
0: What about the turkeys? And occasionally you'll hear of a turkey, you know, an eastern turkey, wild turkey coming in that weighs 24, 25 pounds. A true eastern isn't supposed to weigh that much.
1: Well, you know, if it comes out of that Missouri strand up in that part of the world, if somebody got released in here from Missouri, that would definitely, I killed a day and went in and my old head's as big as a 55-gallon drum. You know, I've been killed the biggest turkey in the world. And somebody weighed in one a little later on was 34 pounds. Missouri.
2: Oh, my goodness.
1: And Iowa, you know. But now you get on into some of the other turkeys area and the Rio, most of the time, they gonna be real close to about our weight we got on the average here in Alabama. But now we actually probably killing more probably more 20 pounds on turkeys right now. I'm saying right here in our in Kanaka County than what we did, you know, 30 years ago. Mm-hmm. And I really don't know the answer to it. It's you know, I guess too, a lot of it's with supplemental feeding. We're feeding the deer, and you know, it's a lot of this protein feed that's out there. I'm something to do with a lot of that right there. For you put more weight, you know, me and you, we sit down, eat more rich food all the time. We're gonna end up picking up a pound or two too.
0: Imagine so.
2: Yeah, I tell you what, that's a battle. Me and food, we're a battle, man. We have a tough time. Yeah, Eddie, how many states have you hunted through your lifetime? How many different states? And give me a couple of your favorite places to go outside the state of Alabama.
1: Well, I think I've been to about 33 states. I've had opportunity
0: wow.
1: to be able to travel around, and I've killed a turkey in 33 states. And you know, if you asked me that years ago, I would have said Texas is, you know, right, real high on my list. And you know, and I loved hunting Missouri. Way back then, and one of the reasons is you take an old Alabama boy, go out and drop him out in the woods up there, and he hears anywhere from 10 to 25 turkeys gobble from one spot. You know, he thinks he's died and gone to turkey heaven there. And
0: he has.
1: But and a lot of areas they coming back good up here now. Why are they coming back more so than some of the other areas? I think, well, one reason now, they changed their law up. A non-resident can't kill but one in the state of Missouri now. And so some of these, but I don't know. I don't know. We, you know, we're sitting here talking about it. I don't know if, you know, I don't think killing turkeys is as bad as we think as far as number of turkeys out there and not tagging them or doing all that. I think it's, you know, our habitat or something. It's just that we just not raising our young turkeys to get them a chance to get to be gobbling turkeys. I don't think our turkey hunters are killing them, you know, killing too many turkeys. I think we need to look at that. But I think overall, I think that could be addressed in certain areas. You may have some killing more. They need to be, but rule of thumb, you know, we not beating ourselves up by killing too many gobblers, I don't think. But I just think our, you know, as far as getting them raised up, you know, getting them into being, you know, mainly a two-year-old turkey. That's when our turkeys gobble down here. It's when, you know, basically when they're a two-year-old turkey. We just not getting them there, and I don't know why we not. I just don't know. But getting back, you know, I've had you know, a lot of people coming in. I've been talking about turkeys. We had a good hatch early. I mean, a decent hatch early on. We got turkeys down. They're about three quarters grown. They're about grown that's hatched off real early. And yeah. I mean, turkeys hatched off 1st of March this last year. Not you know. Not in April, in March, in February right there. And it's just because the weather got real warm and, you know, he said, bled it, I'm bringing it on, you know. They didn't want to, you know, wait. They wanted to get that thing started.
0: Yeah, it's like those poults I saw yesterday. I mean, they were just about almost the size of a full-grown hen. I mean, it would, but maybe 4 inches difference in size and height. And they had to have been bred early, early.
1: Well, then yesterday somebody seen, about 10 last week about like quail. So they hadn't been hatched off, but, you know, but a couple of weeks, you know. So, and I think a lot of that is nest raiders going in and, you know, breaking that old hen up and, she'll go back and restart another nest, and some of the timber companies, they go in there and not burn timber to, I mean, you know, Mm-hmm. They won't burn it sometime to April, you know. Well, how many nests get burned up? How many times they have to go back and restart over? And
0: yeah.
1: So it's a lot of, you know, things in there, but that ain't a big deal. But as far as them burning off, I think that burning does more. I think that gives us more of a bit plot than anything else. I think I would love to see more controlled burning. And, I think it will help, but, you know, these predators, these coons, these guys, hey, just wake up. You feeding your deer out there. You look around you, where you've been feeding your deer, and put a camera on it. And you'll see how many coons is coming in and through right there.
2: Yeah,
1: it's unbelievable.
2: You know, by artificially feeding, we have increased the predator nation across the state, and I mean, it's so funny, Eddie, you said that, you know, at Gray Southern, when they first started allowing us to bait for hogs, and we did those hog hunts, which we still do and still have a lot of people and still have a lot of hogs. I know people, you know, don't like the wild pigs. They want to get rid of them, but some people have taken them and made them profitable. And, of course, as Dana says, when you monetize something, you may create a problem. But, hey, I guess I'm part of the problem because I'll sell a hog hunt in a heartbeat. But at night, a lot of times we'll have those hunters out there over the feeders with the lights, and, you know, the lights click on when the hogs come in or whatever critter comes in. And it is amazing. When it gets dark and those feeders are going off at night, how many coons you will see at those feeders. I'm not talking one or two. You may see 15 to 20. We just don't see them during the daylight hours. When you're out there deer hunting, you know, you don't see a lot of coons. But let me tell you, they're there. If you got food and you're artificially feeding,
0: oh yeah,
2: they're there.
0: Yeah.
1: Well, I think Auburn or somebody done a survey on it. They said hens that are right in the feeder right there. A lot of times, I mean, they realize that that's a free meal right there, and so they'll nest, you know, within 100 yards of a feeder. And but when you draw that attention to that one area, and that hen's got a nest right there, she ain't gonna make it. She ain't gonna stand a chance.
2: Yeah. Well, not only that. I mean, to me, it's here, Eddie. We're not gonna get rid of it. When it comes to the baiting, it's here. I'm just shocked we hadn't started doing it with turkeys. And when I say that, you go to Texas, you can sit over a feeder and kill birds, you know, but I wouldn't be surprised if it happens here one day. It's not the right thing to do. It's the absolute wrong thing. But we're not going to change it. It's here. It's here to stay. And the problem also, Eddie, as you know, managing a piece of property, there's two things, time and money. Time and money. And both those things are very, very precious to a lot of people. You know, I don't have time to go out and trap all the time. I don't have time to go out there and feed all the time. But, you know, it's just not a good situation, and I believe that's really, really hurt our turkey population by allowing that. It was going on before it was law, but now it's, you know, legal to do it. It's even worse now than what it was back then. I do like the fact, though, Eddie, that you brought up a lot of states will only allow out-of-state folks to kill one.
0: I like that.
2: I like that, Eddie. It may sound bad because, you know, I've gone to other states and killed more than one in my life. But if my limit's one, that's what I'm going to go with. And I do think, you know, we live here. We pay property taxes. We pay sales tax. We're here 300-plus days a year. Why not?
1: Well, I agree with you. And I think, you know, I think as far as waiting, you know, waiting days or so, give them a week to let the residents have an option to hunt. You know, the state ground and areas that you know, you were talking about, they're going to wait 10 days to shut the, this year it was shut the residents out, wasn't it? I know, like that for every while, you had to wait a week or so before you could hunt on it, I think, and some of the other you had to wait. And I disagree with that. I think, you know, a lot of these boys ain't able to, you know, they ain't able to $5 a lease or anything. And you know, I want everybody to get an opportunity to enjoy an opportunity to hunt.
2: And I will tell you, Eddie, that has changed for this upcoming year. public land. Now, public land, you can hunt on March 20th just like you can on private. I do think some of the public land does cut off at 1 o'clock. But I'm like you, Eddie. The guy that's got multi-millions of dollars and the guy that makes minimum amount of money and he has to hunt public land, he ought to have the same options that we have. We're no better than
1: him.
2: He's no better than us.
1: Absolutely. That's right.
2: So,
0: no, he's not. There's no, but the state controls that land. That's the state land. They can make their own rules for state land versus private property.
2: I'm going to get on to you about that because you're about to fire me up. That's the state land. Who is the state? The people are the state, Rob.
0: But
2: the,
0: they can,
2: wait a minute, Rob. Mm-hmm. Conservation Department, they set the rules and the regulations.
0: Mm-hmm.
2: But when it comes to some rules and regulations, when it affects a class of people, economic class of people, but doesn't affect the other side of the economics, is wrong, Rob. It's totally wrong.
0: Well, but they can still do it.
2: Well, I didn't say they couldn't do it, Rob,
0: and,
2: but it's wrong.
0: Yeah.
2: It's
0: well,
2: wrong. I'm adamant about that.
0: Yeah.
2: And I'm glad that our people down there saw the fact that, hey, it's not right to take that guy that has an everyday hourly job and he wants to go turkey hunt, but he has to wait 7 days longer than the other guy that can afford his own property or a lease.
0: Yeah, well,
2: you shouldn't be able to have something just, and it is fact, Rob, it is fact. If you got more money, you can do more things.
0: It's the root of all evil. There's no question
2: well,
0: about that.
2: You got to have it. You
1: well,
2: got to
1: yeah.
2: have it.
1: You know, I guess I'm going to dip off in politics a little bit now, but you know, I think we're gonna end up with a new governor in the state of Alabama this year, and I had an opportunity to hunt with Coach Tuberville this year, and I talked about that, and I talked to him about, hey man, make sure, and he agreed right there that is getting good people on the board right there that's good level headed. And he said that that's what I'm going to do. I'm going to assemble a good team. So, you know, if we, and whoever, you know, maybe, the, you know, that may best out whoever gets governor, maybe we need to put a little pressure on them, letting them get good qualified people to help them make some of these decisions on things.
2: Well, Eddie, I'm going to go back to this, too. We're going to start talking politics. I want to say this. Our commissioner, our conservation department, is second to none. We've got good people down there. And, of course, what you brought up, the advisory board, conservation advisory board, I don't know those folks on there. I used to know a few, but and I still may know. I don't even know who's on there anymore, Eddie. But, you know, they can make rules and regulations, whether the conservation department agrees or not, but then also the legislature. And, you know, Eddie, the baiting bill started down in South Alabama. I want to say it was Senator Williams. I believe he had Jackson or Washington County. But I had a conversation with him about, you know, this is wrong. You're not, why do you want to legalize hunting deer over bait? Why do you want to do that? And his explanation to me was that him and his buddies loved to hog hunt. It had increased the odds of killing the hogs. They wanted the hogs gone, so they figured they can hunt them over bait. They're going to kill them. Let me tell you what they did, Eddie. They artificially fed, and they increased the population of hogs is what they've done. Now, we see more and more people trapping. That's the way to go. That's the way to go.
1: Yeah.
2: I guarantee you got hogs down there in Conecuh County.
1: Oh, mm-hmm. I promise you we do. We do.
2: I've seen
1: do.
2: Some of your spots, Eddie.
1: Yeah, and they come in. One thing about an old hog, too, if you mess with him very much, buddy, he'll find him another home. He'll
2: yeah.
1: come back. But, you know, old hog is, you got to hand it to him. He's got a lot between them ears, more than you think he's got.
2: Well, he's got an instinct to survive and eat.
0: Yes, he does.
2: And reproduce. That's what they love to do. They love to do. You know, it's a, they like to reproduce and fight and eat.
1: They can to Steve Long on that end, ain't
0: they? Yeah.
2: Eddie, don't you get me in trouble now. Don't you get me in trouble. Well, but I tell you what, Eddie, it's we can sit here and talk about it all day long. We all know what's right. But I do believe our state's in good hands when it comes to conservation with the hunting and the fishing. I look forward to Coach Tuberville, Senator Coach Tuberville. I mean, I'm sure he's – I feel pretty strong he's going to be our next governor.
0: I do too now.
2: Yeah, and, you know, I do know Coach Tuberville loves the outdoors. I know he loves to fish. He used to come to Great Southern Outdoors and fish all the time. We had a 100-acre lake down there, and, man, he loved it, you know. And his sons, they love to come down there and fish with him. I've never seen him hunt down there, but I believe we took him on a quail hunt one time. So, but, yeah, he has a passion for the outdoors, and the governor of the state of Alabama needs to have a passion for the outdoors. Right now, Governor Ivey, she's from Wilcox County. She's a country girl.
0: She really is.
2: At heart. So, I think we're headed the right direction.
0: She's doing
2: a good
0: job. I
2: hope so, Ed. But anyways, well, Eddie, next Saturday, Friday, Saturday, Sunday, World Deer Expo, and we look forward to seeing you, brother.
1: Well, man, I look forward to it. I look forward to seeing everybody that's going to come attend the show. And, you know, once again, if you've never been to that show, it's an eye-opener, and, you know, it's something for your whole family. If you do have a – bring your family out there. Bring your wife. Hey, it ain't all hunting stuff. It's jewelry and whatever you can think of there, you'll see it there at the show just about. It'll be for sale there, and, you know, you got – I don't know, I think close to 1,000 booths, if I ain't badly mistaken, that you can walk around and look at, and it's a lot to see. And, you know, I always look forward to seeing all the new products out there that, you know, because I know – to me, that's the starting of our hunting season, and, you know, I know it's just right around the corner, and I look forward to being there to see y'all. Now, Rob, are you going to be there?
0: Yes, sir, I believe so.
2: He hopes so.
1: Well, good day.
0: Hope so.
2: It depends if he runs that mouth anymore today.
0: Yeah. Yeah, so it could be tough, yeah, but I am looking forward to it. Eddie, I do want to ask you this, you know, pertaining to the World Deer Expo next weekend. And I know you're very innovative with your calls, and you're always trying to think of new ways, different callers. Do you have anything new that you're rolling out this year?
1: A little bit of stuff. I'm gonna have a new pot call, which is a friction type call. A lot of folks just call it the slate call, but I'm gonna have one that the sound chamber is made out of carbon, and it's got a got a little bit different sound to it. It's going to be, you know, it's going to be something worth looking at, give you a different sound. And I'm going to go back. I produced years ago a little bitty youth mouth call for kids and women. And I hadn't sold any of them in years, but I'm going to come back out with them again. And
0: that's a good idea.
1: Many of the kids that want, you know, because the regular standard size is just for a kid, and so, you know, we got some new wrinkles, and so hey, y'all come check. I'll be downstairs. You come look me up. I can't remember what booth number, but I'll be right in the middle, right downstairs. It won't be.
2: That's right.
1: You hear all the old turkey calling. You'll come see them, and I look forward to seeing and talking to you. And you know, I run into some people that listen to y'all show. I went to the revival this week, and some of the Monroe County boys over there that was hearing y'all's show over there on Saturday morning. And, you know, they were concerned about old Luther. You need to be praying for Luther. His health is not good. But y'all think about old Luther, and hopefully we can get him back where he'll be back on the radio down here every morning. And so anyhow, God bless y'all, and y'all have a great day today. And tell all the folks around Montgomery I said hello, and I'll see y'all next week.
2: Absolutely, Eddie. We'll see you next
0: week.
2: Look
0: forward to it.
2: Absolutely. We appreciate you calling in. If y'all want to be a part of the show, you can pick up the phone, 334-240-9230. 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
9: We're coming to you live, Sweet Creek Farm Market. Doors are open. Y'all come on out, get you some good breakfast. You know, Rob, I think I'm going to get me some pancakes. I feel like a little bit of carb this morning. I need some carbs.
8: Yeah, I think pancake, maybe a piece of bacon.
9: Yeah, or Conecuh sausage. You know, you can't go wrong. Those folks down in Conecuh County, they know how to make sausage.
8: Yeah.
9: And you know, that's Eddie Salter territory.
8: Yeah, it is.
9: So, but
8: that was a good call from Eddie.
9: Oh, yeah. I'm going to tell y'all, if you go to the World Deer Expo, go meet Eddie. You'll be glad you did because, you know, Eddie is a celebrity. He's famous. I mean, he's worldwide. He's had people from all around the world come hunt with him. But you wouldn't know it.
8: I mean, I've met
9: I have met a lot of celebrities, and most of them are really good down-to-earth people. And I've met a few that, you know, may have rubbed me wrong one way or the other, or maybe they think they're a little bit better, or what you see on TV is not what you actually get when you take them hunting. You know, you figure out, hey, I thought this cat knew it. he just looks good on TV. But, you know, Eddie is down-to-earth. He loves people. He loves hunting.
8: He does that.
9: And, you're just not going to meet a better guy. You're not going to meet a better guy than Eddie Salter. Now, you know, Philip Culpepper, that's another one. I've had the privilege of being around Waddell. Now, Waddell, I'm going to tell you, that's one busy guy.
8: Yeah.
9: Michael Waddell is one busy guy. You think that, you know, you're going to be hanging out with him. There's a lot of times I try to get something out of Michael. I try to call him, and I may not hear from him 2 to 4 weeks, you know, just because he's that busy. Mm-hmm. I think last week he was down, or 2 weeks ago, down in New Zealand. If I'm not mistaken, he's gotten a plane now. So, but anyways, let's go to the National Land Realty Hotline 1 and talk to Jerry Joe. Jerry Joe, good morning. Welcome to Cast and Blast.
10: Hey, guys. How y'all doing this morning?
8: Good morning.
9: Pretty good, Jerry Joe. How are you doing, bud?
10: Man, you know, since you and Steve and Rob, since y'all hit celebrity status, sometimes y'all's head gets a little big now.
8: Yeah, Steve's will swell up a little bit.
9: Yeah, it will. It will.
8: But not me. Keep it down to earth. Keep everything in check.
9: Oh, yeah.
10: I love Eddie Salter. What a great advocate for outdoor hunting and turkey hunting and all that. You know, we touched on a lot of things. One thing I'm really concerned about, and there's got to be some numbers, and probably someone like Ted or someone like that could probably get these numbers, but, you know, a lot of people don't realize what the timber industry is going through right now. There's a big crisis in the pulpwood market. They've closed down several pulp mills, and what mills are open are not, sometimes are putting these loggers on quotas, so we're not harvesting near as much pulpwood. So landowners that normally would get that first thinning done, which is so important for wildlife, to get that first thinning done, it kind of opens up, you know, the forest floor. They're not getting these first thinnings done, and if they're getting it cut at all, they're a lot of times they're getting it clear cut now. And I think, you know, we've probably got 10 years of this stuff at least in the pipeline that's going to be very hard to get that first inning. And so I'm kind of concerned about what's going to happen to our habitat maybe for the next 10 years. The stuff that would have gotten thin and got opened up, it's either not going to get thin or it's a good chance it will get clear cut instead. And then once it gets clear cut, these pine timber prices aren't great. Are people going to plant back, or are they just going to let it grow into a jungle? You know, I think we're at a major crossroads right now on habitat for the next 10 years of what's going to happen to a lot of our forest floors.
8: There's no doubt, Jerry, and I'm concerned about it. You know, you can't get these people, these timber companies in there to cut your timber. You know, and they need that first thinning is crucial to them. And, you know, I've heard even Ted Duvall say that, you know, one of the things that you can do if you can't get a timber company in there, I mean, you can do a lightning fire and try to burn them up, or you go in there and you manually have to take out pines with chainsaws. I mean, how fun is that? And then, but it's crucial to do it. I don't know where we're going.
10: You know, at 600 trees to the acre, yeah, I don't know if you could physically do that. You know, I mean, that'd be a major, major ordeal to go in there and take out half
8: manually
10: those
8: do
10: trees.
8: It.
10: Yeah, I mean, what
8: he recommends
10: happen,
8: it.
10: What's going to happen is probably we're going to miss some thinnings in there, and that's going to have an impact. You know, and it's not going to be positive. You know.
8: Mm-mm.
10: And it won't help the deer either, because once you get a overstory of pine trees and you got a pine needle, forest floor, it's a desert, you know, and there's going to be some big spots, you know, of continuous that'll be like that. And it's just going to have a big, I'm real concerned about that. We have to get up with somebody with the forestry commission or something and come up with a number of what's in the pipeline right now on timber that's growing, that what kind of, you know, about how many acres do we think that's going to be out there that's going to be in this I guess tough spot, or whether it gets, you know, whether it gets thinned or clear cut, or you know what's going to happen. But I'd like to know about how many acres is out there. It's probably a lot of acres out there that falls into that category.
8: We just got to get the pulpwood prices, pine pulp, you know, off of $5 a ton, and I've even heard $3 a ton. I mean, you know, in Alabama, central Alabama, we're so infested with pine trees.
10: Ted, Ted's partner, Rod, put together a timber sale the other day for Montgomery County, 50 cents a ton.
8: 50 cents a ton.
10: And
8: had
10: to beg the guy to cut it. And that's going to become more of a reality. Northwest Alabama has been dealing with this for over 10 years because they closed that huge paper mill up on the Tennessee River in Courtland, Alabama. That was, at the time, it was the largest, as far as volume of mill in the United States when they closed it down. And they basically don't have a market up there for thinning pines anymore. What happened, they just don't do it, But they didn't have as many percentage of pine plantations as we do here in South Alabama. The pines grow off so much faster, from, say, Chilton County south. That's the big part of your pine belt is really going down, from there south probably.
9: Well, there's no doubt, Jerry Joe. It is definitely, it's not what it used to be. Jerry Joe, I want you to hold, and if you got a question, I want you to jump in. But Reed has asked us to interview a gentleman here, Mr. Rhett Marcus.
8: Rhett Marcus, yeah. Good morning.
11: Marcus.
8: Welcome to the show.
11: Well, thank you. Hard name to spell, but an easy name to say if you Marcus.
9: Yeah. There you go.
8: Easy name to remember as well.
11: There you go, Rhett. That's all you have to
8: I like
11: remember.
8: Rhett.
9: Well,
8: right.
9: You know what? That's the way we are in the South.
11: That's right.
9: First name. If you
11: that's
9: like,
11: right.
9: You get called by your first name. You're totally correct. But we got Jerry Joe Ingram with National Land Realty on the line. So Jerry is huge in the real estate business as far as rural land goes. And, of course, you've heard of National Land Realty.
11: Absolutely.
9: But, Rhett, tell us a little bit. I know you're in politics right now.
11: Yes, sir.
9: But you're running for Congress. Tell us about that.
11: Well, thank you so much. Thank you all for having me. This is an honor. And, I'm a state representative right now in Coffee County, and I've been representing Coffee County for the last 8 years. And now I'm running for the United States Congress, the second congressional district, which is basically encompasses all the Wiregrass, all the way up to the river region and into Elmore County. So all of Lowndes, Montgomery, all the way over to Russell County. And this is a great opportunity. We have an opportunity on August 11th. I'm running. That's a special primary, and so I'm running for Congress. We have to get the primary done on August 11th, and then we will face Shamari Figures in November. And this is an opportunity to pick up the Democrat seat that they had taken 2 years ago. And take it back and put it back into the Republican column, which has been that way for a number of years. We're a 6-1 state, typically. We're Republican to Democrat in Washington. And because of the redistricting a couple of years ago, Congressman Figures won that seat as a Democrat, and it made it a 5-2 state. Well, we have an opportunity to go back to the 6-1 Republican. That will help not only the state of Alabama, but it will help the United States, and it will give us a larger majority in the House. I'm very excited about running for the seat. This is a great opportunity not only to help Alabama and continue to make sure that we advance Alabama's needs and priorities, mm-hmm. but to make sure that we go up and we put Alabama first and we get the jobs and the opportunities back to here to the state of Alabama.
8: That is huge, and that's coming. And the primary is coming up
11: August 11th.
8: August 11th, right around the corner.
11: Yes, sir, it is, and it's an unusual day. It really is. It's not a day that people normally think of when they think of elections. So it's going to be very important, and the turnout has been horrible up to this point. So it's going to be very important for everybody to go out and vote August 11th for Rhett Marcus, and then so we can go ahead and face Congressman Figures and take the seat back and make it Republican. But the turnout has been so bad, and the primary on May 19th and then the runoff on June 16th, the turnout was horrible across the whole state. We need people to go and do their civic duty and vote on August 11th.
8: I'm going to.
9: Absolutely, absolutely. And Jerry Joe, who's on the line right there,
11: sir.
9: Jerry Joe Ingram, he's in Lowndes County.
11: Hey,
9: so,
11: all right.
9: So you got maybe a Lowndes County guy
11: there.
9: So,
11: there you go.
9: But let me ask you this. Are you a hunter or an angler?
11: Yes, sir. Actually, I was listening to y'all's segment right there, And y'all were talking about thinning and pulpwood. Mm-hmm. We have some land over in Dallas County that is in pine, and it is very difficult to find anybody to buy it. So we, hard time selling it, and the prices, and we're losing these sawmills and everything else. And we got to help these sawmills and these families who've been in it for generations. But we do have some hunting land in Dallas County with the timber on it, and proud hunter. And
9: what's your favorite thing to hunt? Turkey, deer, small game?
11: Well, I growing up, I hunted a lot of dove. It's hard to find a big enough field anymore. The dove hunts are harder to come across. But right now, I hunt mostly deer.
9: Yeah.
11: Turkey season, I like the early part when it's cold.
9: Yeah.
11: Because those nose shoulders come out, and I'm not much on those. But
9: yeah.
11: Turkey hunting is one of those things that, once the bug bites you, everybody loves to do it. But I like the early part of the season. I'll let everybody else hunt them in the late part. I love hunting quail, duck hunting. Most of what we hunt in Coffee County and Dallas County are wood ducks, obviously.
8: Right.
11: Every now and then, because of the river, every now and again you'll get some greenheads and some teal, but that's few and far between. Mostly wood ducks.
9: Maybe. That's right. But they're still fun to hunt.
11: They're still fun to hunt.
9: Yeah,
11: they're still hard to hit for a guy that's not a good wing shot, and I'm not a good wing shot.
9: Well,
11: I wish I was.
9: Well, Rhett, my biggest problem is the ducks don't know when to fly. They always fly after shooting hours.
11: Yeah, you hear them landing, and you can't do anything about it.
9: Well, that's right. That's right. It's a good thing you don't know about my younger days. Anyway, right, Rob?
8: That's right.
11: Yeah.
9: Rhett's going, we ain't going there.
11: We're not going there. I don't know what the rule is on incriminating yourself when it comes to...
9: I think it's called statute of limitations.
11: Yeah, I don't know what the statute of limitations is.
9: Unfortunately, Rhett, I do have some paperwork from the conservation department.
11: Yeah.
9: But the one thing about a penalty from the conservation... It's not like a driver's license where it erases in 3 years.
11: Yeah.
9: It don't erase.
11: It's still there forever.
9: Yeah.
11: I tell you what, we have, and I'd love to hear y'all's take on this, is, we knew we had them around us where we were in Dallas County, but last year we saw our first hog population.
9: Oh, yeah.
11: In.
8: Oh.
11: And I tell you what, once they're there, you can't eradicate them.
9: No.
11: We got the permit to shoot them at night and all that good stuff. But I tell you what, when they get there, it was kind of depressing, to be honest.
8: Yeah. Well, it's really a good thing that you are an outdoorsman. And,
11: yes.
8: you grew up doing that. You've got a lot of good values. There's so much, that's what it's all about, is owning land, having land that you can pass
11: that's
8: down,
11: right.
8: That's
11: right.
8: The things that young kids learn by being in the outdoors. It's huge.
11: Yeah, and we have some land down in Mobile County also, but we try to grow instead of loblolly, which we
8: longleaf
11: down there, and it's more of a generational thing down there, and it takes longer to grow, but it's more native. In Dallas County, we try to grow longleaf.
8: That's good. That is good.
9: Before you came on, we were talking a little bit. We had Eddie Salter on, the turkey man. He was on.
11: He can start calling turkeys from here.
9: Yeah.
11: I just need to record him and let him come out there and do it for me.
9: There you go. But we were talking about some of the rules and regulations and out-of-state hunters coming in. The one thing that I will ask you, if you get a chance, and, of course, you're in the House of Representatives, we just need to make sure Alabama, we've got a great conservation department.
11: Yes, we do.
9: Chris Blankenship, I'll take him all day long, and I know he's probably going to be gone here shortly once we get a new governor in place. But we got a great
11: job.
9: He's done an
8: excellent job.
9: They've
8: done a great job. Yeah.
9: But we need to take that snapper limit from 2 to 4.
11: Well, that's one of those things where they take those numbers, and I'm talking out of something that Chris Blankenship knows more about than I'll ever know. But they take those numbers for the whole Gulf, not just for the Alabama and Florida waters, but they take it all the way to Texas. Well, our population, most of the time, is a lot better than some of these other places, and it is. I tell you what, I'll give kudos to Commissioner Blankenship. opening that the season open more.
9: Oh yeah, that's right.
11: You know, not just that narrow window, but the weekends you can go. You know, do it more in the summer for the
9: sure.
11: recreational guys like myself. But yeah, that snapper limit. That's always yeah. You send them down so let the sharks eat them.
9: That's
11: yeah.
9: right.
11: You know, it doesn't make any sense to me.
9: Well, I do know. I've had the privilege last year hunting. Fishing snapper in Louisiana
11: yeah.
9: off of Dennis there.
11: Right.
9: Boat captain talked us into it. Great time. Their limit's four. Their limit's four. And I'm like you. I believe our fishing for snapper in Alabama, we have more reefs.
11: Yeah, we do. And we just sank another one the
9: yeah.
11: other day.
9: We
8: yeah.
9: talked about
8: yeah.
9: that. We
8: yeah.
9: talked about that.
8: Mm-hmm.
9: Well, Rhett, we appreciate you coming on. We're about to close out real
11: thank
9: quick.
11: Thank you all so much.
9: Absolutely. So
11: really
9: remind everybody what you're running for
11: yes,
9: and why they need to vote for
11: yes,
9: you.
11: Yes, sir. Rhett Marcus on August 11th. And I'm running for the United States Congress for the 2nd Congressional District, which encompasses everything from Dothan all the way over to Covington County, all the way up to Elmore County and Lowndes to Russell. So if you're in that area, come vote for me on August 11th, Rhett Marcus.
9: There you go.
8: Rhett, we're going to do it.
9: Absolutely.
8: Yes, sir.
9: Guys,
8: thank you.
11: Gentlemen.
9: Killer, did we cut Jerry out? Jerry, you still there?
12: No, I'm still here. I'm still here.
9: Give everybody contact. They want to buy or sell some land, Jerry.
12: Yeah, they can reach me at nationalland.com. Go to our website and reach me at 334-300-4273. Y'all keep it classy.
8: Thank you
9: so much, Jerry. Rhett, thank you. Good luck to you, sir.
8: Best of luck, Rhett.
9: Well, Rob, we've got another 2 hours.
8: It's been a good one.
9: Absolutely, man.
8: We'll be back
9: next Saturday morning from the World Deer Expo.
8: Yes, sir.
9: BJCC. 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
16: 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Ask them how the posts in their feed make them feel. These apps are built to be addictive, so kids, all of us in fact, will keep coming back for more, even when we are made to feel worse. It's bizarre. You might need to help your son or daughter reset their algorithm by unfollowing certain accounts and following or interacting with more positive ones. They might need suggestions of other healthier things to do, or to see you leading the way by example and putting your own phone away. In the run-up to bedtime, everyone's phone should go away, no questions asked. And if you need some help, sort of, I guess, resetting expectations, try engaging parents of your kids' friends for a more coordinated effort. I'm Dr. Sanjay Gupta, helping you live a better life.
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21: The Biscuits' two-week trip away from Montgomery at last comes to a close. It's a 105 first pitch here in Pensacola. I'm Luke Maley and happy to have you along with us on a little bit of a rainy day here in Pensacola, but that is kind of a nice thing. The rain has hopefully come and gone. The tarp was on the field up until about 45 minutes ago. It has since been removed, and temperature's a little bit cooler here this afternoon than it has been over these recent evenings. Biscuits looking to even up the series and secure a split with a third consecutive win. They lost the first three games of the week by one run in each of those losses. We'll talk more about that and what's happened over the past couple of nights as this afternoon progresses. Biscuits come in 6-11 in the second half and 41-45 overall. Pensacola, an inverted record overall at 45-41 and 9-8 overall in this second half. They will send Eliezer Dishmay to the mound, making his 8th double-A start, just a 21-year-old from the Dominican Republic. Talk more about him, as well as the Biscuits starter in the bottom of the first inning. Garrett Edwards will make his second start of the week and his 16th as a Montgomery Biscuit. Should be a ton of fun. The All-Star break is on the horizon, and big things have been happening, including Theo Gillen today in the MLB Futures game. We'll talk a little bit more about everything that's happening on the other side of the anthem as we roll into first pitch.

With a beautiful rendition of the national anthem, it's go time here Bayside in Pensacola. I'm Luke Maley. If you're just now joining us, we talk a little bit about both of the starters. Eliezer Dishmay is on the mound right now, and in the bottom of the first inning, Garrett Edwards will bring his 4.86 earned run average to the bump for Montgomery. But let's meet this order for the Biscuits that Dishmay will square off against. The 21-year-old from the Santo Domingo in the Dominican Republic has been with the Marlins since 2022, and he will see a very familiar top of the order. No Biscuit has ever faced Dishmay in this order or on the active roster, so they're all getting their very first look at him. And let's look at Kevin Bull's group. And starts at the top of the card with the center fielder, Austin Over. Kid Bodine does the catching and bats second. Braden Taylor's at third base, hitting third. Yadier Arenado, the cleanup man, as the shortstop. Emilian Petrie, after a night off last night, is back at second base and hitting fifth. Xavier Isaac is the designated hitter in the sixth spot. Bottom third of the order, the first baseman Will Simpson bats seventh. In the eighth spot is the right fielder Matt Corbat, and Ryan Spikes rounds things out as the left fielder. Again for Montgomery, Overn, Bodine, Taylor, Arenado, Petrie, Isaac, Simpson, Corbat, and Spikes. Quickly run through the Blue Wahoos side. Cam Cannarella's leadoff man in center field. And right field in hitting second is Brendan Jones. Juan Matthews is the shortstop in the three spot. Cleanup hitter is the DH, Fenwick Trimble. Brandon Compton bats fifth. He'll play left field. Connor Cascanet will do the catching and hit sixth. Bottom third of the order, the third baseman Ian Lewis Jr. Peyton Green at second base. And hitting ninth to round things out for Nelson Prada's group is the first baseman Jay Beshears. Again, Cannarella, Jones, Matthews, Trimble, Compton, Cascanet, Lewis Jr., Green, and Beshears. Right-hander is ready, and the first pitch to Austin Over is sent back and out of play. We are underway right on time. 105, our first pitch here on this Sunday afternoon series finale. Biscuits going for the series split after dropping the first three games this week, all of them by exactly one run. And on the other side, as Pensacola group looks to head into the All-Star break with a series win. Right-hander rocks to the plate out of the windup and misses upstairs. Biscuits with a classic road graze here this afternoon. Austin O'Vern, one of the many for Montgomery. They go with the short gray pants, unveiling some tall navy socks underneath. Right-hander's pitch, and Dishmay is in the zone. That's 1-2 advantage now for him. It's the gray uniform top with the navy numbers on the back for the Biscuits, trimmed in a gold outline. Montgomery M is right on that left sleeve. Right-hander deals in the 1-2, is cut on and missed. Overn gone on strikes, and so Eliezer Dishmay has his first strikeout against Montgomery. It's only his eighth double-A start as Caden Bodine climbs in. The switch hitter will swing it from the left side. Now, here today, Caden Bodine's the number one prospect, the highest rated that the Biscuits have, as there's one lifted down the left field line, twisting over top of the netting and outside of Brandon Compton's reach. Well, that is because Theo Gill

0: He's their third-ranked prospect, the number 99 overall. Well, those two players have had an impact already in that game. Pichon is lofted foul, back and out of play. And when you want to talk about impacts, Caden Bodine had himself a massive impact last night. Three hits and three RBIs. The Biscuits ended up winning the game 4-2. Dish Mays 1-2 pitch is taking a called strike three, punched him out on a sinker out of the top of the zone. Back-to-back strikeouts to open up the outing for Dish May. He's a high-volume strikeout type of pitcher. He's now over 40 in just over 31 innings. 41 and 31 and a third. To be exact, here in start number 8 in AA. Who always still can. Let's start to meet this defense behind the righty, Dish May, as he rocks home. And Taylor goes after the first pitch, sends it out to left, sinking quickly. It's down for a base hit. He'll round it first and shut it down there. The throw in from the left fielder, Brandon Compton, is cut off. And it's a base hit with 2 outs for Braden Taylor. So a perfect outcome, a base hit, and we still get to meet that defense as Yadier Anamo stands in from the right side. Brandon Compton is out in left. Cam Cannarella is in center field. Brendan Jones is in right. Left to right on the infield. Ian Lewis Jr. is at third. Juan Matthews holds down the short snap spot. Righty deals to the righty. And there's a swing and a miss on a sinker up and in. Arenamo chased ball one. It's 0-1. Right side of the infield has Peyton Green at second base. Jay Bashiers as the first baseman. And Connor Cascanet does the catching for Eliezer Dishman. Taylor runs. This one fouled back out of play. Taylor will have to head back. Eliezer spelled E-L-I-A-Z-A-R. Dishmay, D-I-S-H-M-E-Y. But it's pronounced Dishmay. Set at his belt, deals home. This one rocketed on one hop to the second baseman, Peyton Green. He'll take the throw to first, and the inning is over. Biscuits get a two-out single from Braden Taylor, but that's all they have against Dishmay, who strikes out two in the opening inning. We go to the bottom of the first, still no score. Blue Wahoos coming up next here against the Biscuits when we return on Jock 740.
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Park on this Sunday afternoon. Luke Maley with you on John 740. And it's Garrett Edwards back to the mound for his second start of the week. Biscuits lost his first start, but it wasn't his fault. He only went four innings, but he only gave up one run back in the 10-inning loss in walk-off fashion on Tuesday. Edwards carries a 4.86 ERA to the mound, and the first pitch on the way is called a strike at the top of the zone on Cam Cannarella. It's Cannarella, Jones, and Matthews who will each hit from the left side. Two true lefties and a switch hitter against the right-handed hurler. And Edwards drops one just wide of the zone, did not miss by much. Nate Starr is our home plate umpire for the first time this week. He was a new addition to the crew last night. Got off to a very

0: interesting start in the first inning. Pitch home is downstairs for ball two, 2-1. Up the third baseline is Warren Eubanks, and over there at first base currently straddling the line is the crew chief Chad Patterson. 2-1 offering is down and in. And it's a 3-1 start for Cam Canarello, which is exactly what he saw last night against Jackson Baumeister. And Baumeister got him to ground out to second base, then settled in for 4 1/3 perfect innings. Pitch home, and that will not be the case here. It's slider that stayed wide of the zone, and the leadoff man is on with a free pass. Edwards, 70 1/3 innings, now has 23 walks on the year. That'll bring up Brendan Jones. The top five in this order are all in the top 30 prospects for the Marlins system. Canarella being the highest ranked at number 7. Here's number 17 and Brendan Jones. Pitch misses up and away. It's a consistent battle all week long. We've got Brendan Jones and Brandon Compton. They're both the corner outfielders. You would think it'd be really easy to keep Brendan and Brandon separated in your mind. Apparently not. Here's a pop-up up on the left side. Taylor in foul ground, camped underneath it, looking into the cloudy skies, is there to haul in the first out of the bottom of the first. It's a foul out to the third baseman and holds Canarella at first. And here comes Juan Matthews, who has seemingly had a big moment in every game this week. Last night, he drove in run number 2 of the game for Pensacola in that ninth inning. He then was left over at third base as the game ended. Pitch home. It's a called strike on the outer edge. Four-seamer at 94. And Matthews, every time, looks into the dugout, and he has tons of emotion. He wears his heart on his sleeve. He's a flashy player, but not in a negative one. Pitch misses down and away. And the big bat flip a couple of nights ago, which everyone has a different take on. But if you were with us the other night, I was talking about it and saying, you know, if you want to display emotion, I think that's okay. It's when it's taunting to the other team and you're... And he's going to drive one in the air right center field. Not deep enough. O'Vern is underneath it, and the center fielder puts away the second out. He got a good chunk of that baseball, just not quite enough to sneak it into the alleyway past Austin O'Vern. Well, while we still can, let's meet this defense. Ryan Spikes is in left. That one hit in the gap in right center field. The center fielder, Austin O'Vern, ran it down, but Matt Corvath was on his way there as well as the right fielder. Braden Taylor's at third. Yadier Arenamo's the shortstop. Edwards kicks home, and the first pitch to Fenwick Trimble is just wide at 95. Right side of the diamond on the infield, Emilian Petrie's the second baseman. Will Simpson locks down the first base bag, and Caden Bodine does the catching for a second consecutive night. Righty deals, this one lofted back our way, and just up and over our head. That evens things at a ball and a strike. Fenwick Trimble stepped to the dish last night. Slapped himself a double. He represented the winning run, or tying run, excuse me, at second base. He was left there after a one-out double. He pulls this one on the ground left side. Taylor's there to glove it in foul territory. Trimble doubled, and then Compton and Ignafo each recorded outs against Hayden Snellsire. It's a strand, a tying run at second base, and a 4-2 win for the Biscuits. It's been a fun week of baseball. Pitch home. This is down and away. And the Biscuits have really dominated the week start to finish, but they're trying to salvage a series split. And that's because the bullpen blew the first three games. Biscuits had leads into the seventh inning, or have had a lead into the seventh inning in all five games this week. There's a pickoff attempt to first, a tight play. Got him! A solid move from the starter, Garrett Edwards, and he cans Cam Canarella. A great pickoff attempt. He caught him sleeping, and Canarella becomes the final out of the inning. So it ends up going down as a 1-2-3 inning, even though Edwards had four step to the plate against him. No runs, no hits, no errors, and nobody left on base. One in the books. We're still scoreless here on Jock 740.
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0: Well, the 21-year-old Dominican-born starter, Eliezer Dishme, is back to the mound. And Dishme had himself a solid opening inning. It went strikeout, strikeout, base hit. And then a 4-3 ground out to cap off the inning. And speaking of second baseman, here's the Biscuit second baseman, Emilian Petrie. He was a recent addition to the top 30 prospects of the Rays organization, and he has fared well since doing so. In the second half, Petrie leads the Biscuits in a ton of offensive categories. First pitch to him. Flinders up and away. Petrie, in the second half, leads the Biscuits in average at 380 and hits with 19. Leads in on-base percentage and in runs scored. Pitch misses downstairs, and he's ahead, 2 balls and 0 strikes. Biscuits offense has not been the problem in his second half, leading them to the 6-11 record. And while it doesn't mean anything, the feels-like score, or record-wise, feels like the Biscuits should be much better. A foul ball bounced back to the screen. And just been an inability to put everything together. One night, the offense has a ton of opportunities, but they don't push across those much-needed runs. And the staff goes pretty well. 4 runs or so, and they drop a close game. Here's a bouncer back to the mound. Dishmay's got it. He'll fling on to first, and stepping on the bag is Jay Bashir's over there. Petrie becomes the first down on a one-hopper back to the mound. Lately, it's been the bullpen struggles where the offense has provided. They build a lead on fantastic starts, which the Biscuits have had a whole week full of great starts. Bullpen struggles cost them the first 3 games this week. Here's the first pitch to Isaac, and he lines it up the middle. A leaping Juan Matthews is there to snare it. 105 off the bat. It needed another 6 inches up in the air. Xavier Isaac's out there, and he's given the shortstop a hard time. He pointed that way. He's met by his hitting coach, Braxton Martinez, back in the dugout. He gives him a high five. Each other dap each other up. That's a well-struck ball. Nothing more to do on that one. Teed off on it, but right at the shortstop, who made a leaping play in order to keep it from soaring into center. Two gone for Dishme, and Will Simpson watches a called strike to even the count at 1-1. Bases empty and 2 down. Dishme has got himself a fastball, curveball, slider, and changeup arsenal. This time he goes changeup, misses down and away. Now Dishme, 1-1 with a 4.7 ERA in his AA career prior to tonight. That spans a total of 7 starts, this being his 8th, and he misses down and away. Walks at times have been a little bit of an issue for him. 17 walks, 2 hit batters in his first 7 games, but the strikeout number is elevated as well. Mentioned he just passed the 40 mark here in start number 8. Twists home. And Simpson pops it back foul, and the count will move to 3-2. Last time out, Dishme turned in his best outing as a Blue Wahoo. 6 1/3 of scoreless three-hit baseball with 8 strikeouts and no walks. And Simpson's going to drive this one out to right field, but it's playable for Brendan Jones. He's underneath it. It's a 1-2-3 second inning. And Dish May has faced one over the minimum through his first two scoreless frames. Biscuits down quietly in the top of the second. We turn the page, bottom two, and the Blue Wahoos coming up scoreless on Jock 740.
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0: Garrett Edwards is back on the mound. He's ready to go for the second inning, and he's going to square up against Fenwick Trimble for the second time. Well, kind of. Fenwick Trimble saw a couple of pitches before Edwards picked off the leadoff man, who reached with a walk to cap off what technically, by the numbers, was a 1-2-3 opening inning. Well, Trimble has gotten to see a couple of extra pitches. It'll be the 4, 5, and 6 batters due up. Righty in Trimble, a lefty in Brandon Compton, and then another righty in Connor Cascadet. Still a scoreless game. Biscuits have the lone hit so far. We've talked about how dominant the starters have been this week. Right-hander deals home and fits one on the outer edge. A called strike with a first pitch slider. Now, Edwards has the worst start so far this week, and he went 4 1-run innings. Nothing wrong with that whatsoever. Just a testament to how good the Biscuit staff has been. This is a foul ball up the third baseline. Last night, certainly the best. Baumeister went 4 1/3 of perfect baseball. Did not allow a base runner until Brandon Compton, who's on deck, took him deep. That was a no-doubt shot, too. There's a called third strike on the outer edge with a slider. Trimble didn't think so. It was right on that outer edge, and he got him looking. First strikeout for Garrett Edwards, who has been better on the road, like many of these starters have, and they have back in Montgomery for whatever reason this year. Dabo's Park, more of a pitcher's-friendly ballpark, as is this league, but that's changed a little bit this year. As Compton cuts and misses at the first pitch, it was a fastball on the outer edge. Righty deals. Gets another swing and a miss, this time on a changeup buried at the bottom of the zone. Now, Baumeister, after his 4 1/3, that one out in the fifth inning, gave up a 472-foot shot to the guy at the plate right now, and Brandon Compton, who's done a lot of that. 5 in his first 10 games here at AA as he sends one foul, and it stays 0-2. Baumeister finished after 7 innings of one-run baseball. Gave up the one hit. It was the homer. He walked one and struck out 9. This one drifts up and away. Bodine wants an appeal, and the third base umpire, Warren Eubank, says he was able to hold up the swing. So instead, it's 1-2. Edwards deals home, and this one bounced up the first baseline. 1-2. It stays. Edwards just across the 20-pitch mark. Right-hander deals. Here's another foul ball hit on the ground up the first baseline. And the bullpen down that right field line is staying pretty busy. Last two pitches have rolled their way. There's a swing and a miss. Back-to-back strikeouts. Got him to chase a changeup just wide. Again, Edwards looking sharp here in his second inning. Back-to-back strikeouts. One looking, one swinging, and now Connor Cascanet will try to snap that streak. Well, this March start number 16 of the year for Garrett Edwards. Just 1-7, and that's not exactly his fault. Pitch home, drifts wide of the zone, and looking across at the top 10s in league, especially in terms of ERA, is always so odd because there's not usually that many that qualify. Pitch home is bounced out towards shortstop. Arnamo's got it, fires to Simpson, and the inning is over. But Garrett Edwards finds himself in the top 10 in ERA, and he looks to continue that here tonight. He's got himself a pair of scoreless frames. He's faced the minimum through two. We turn it over. Top three coming up next. Biscuits trying to snap this scoreless nothing-nothing.
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0: Eliezer Dishmay returns to the mound, and the Futures game is officially in the books. The Biscuits had one representative, and eventually we'll see Nathan Flewelling, who was also there alongside Theo Gillen. And Theo Gillen broke this tie. It was 1-1 in the middle innings, and Gillen bounced one through the opposite way for a base hit that scored the go-ahead run, and that would eventually be the winning run. But a future Biscuit in Nathan Flewelling was the big difference maker as he belted a home run, a two-run shot to add some insurance. And Nathan Flewelling of the Bowling Green Hot Rods, maybe soon to be a Montgomery Biscuit, was just named the MVP of the Futures Games. Rays number two prospect, Biscuits are currently home to number one and number three in the rankings according to MLB.com and the Rays system. Pitch home is lopped it back and out of play. So the AL got the win over the NL. A 6-1 win for the American League. Right hander rocks home and the 0-1 is fouled back. Horvath now in an 0-2 hole. Some guys contributing from this Rays organization on the big stage there in Philadelphia at the Phillies home ballpark, Citizens Bank. 0-2 is rocketed up the third base line. That's a foul ball towards the bullpen. Horvath continuing to battle. It's the 8-9-1 batters two up for Montgomery. Matt Horvath, Ryan Spikes, and Austin O'Vern, top of the card. Dishmay ahead in the count. Steps back out of the windup. Here's the 0-2. He takes. Horvath knew it. Called strike three. That is his second punch out looking and his third overall here to start inning number three. Well, the Biscuits have done a lot of their damage early in games. Here this week, they have scored first in every game so far, all five. So a foul ball from Ryan Spikes. Falls behind, 0-1. Right-hander steps back out of the windup, and his 0-1 pitch darts off the outer edge to tie things up at 1-1. That was his slider. Dishmay signed as an international free agent with the Marlins in 2022 and has made his way to AA at 21 years of age. Pitch home. Spikes takes a called strike. He started the swing and then was able to hold up, but it was called a strike on the inner edge. There's a foul ball back to the screen. Oh, Spikey stays alive. 1-2. A nine-hole hitter trying to set the table for the top of the card. This is game 55 for Spikes as he awaits the 1-2. Here it is, and he hits it high in the air, left side. Foul ground, room for Ian Lewis Jr. to put the squeeze on it. And in Ian Lewis Jr. fashion with the vibrant light pink cleats, he makes the catch and then stares it down into his glove. He pulls the glove right to his face, a couple inches away, and just looks at it for a moment before slinging it around the diamond. He does it every time. Love to know the origin story behind that. If at one point in time he dropped one and said, from now on out, I'm just going to make sure I hold on to it. Or if that is just his way of staying loose on the diamond. I expect more of the latter, but you never know. 0-1 count on Austin Over after he cut and missed at a first pitch changeup. Lefty awaits the pitch, and he's going to bounce this one on the left side. Backhanded stop by the shortstop, Matthews. He puts a strong throw on it. O'Byrne is 0-2. Now, Eleazar Dishmay has himself another scoreless inning. He's got three of those, and he gives his offense a chance in the bottom of the third to strike first. Nothing-nothing, our score. Bottom three up next on Jock 740.
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0: Home half of the third on this gloomy Sunday. All of these players on the field looking ahead to the All-Star break. That will begin here at the conclusion of this game. And, you know, normally you get off the bus, getting here to the stadium on a getaway day, and players get off, and it's business as usual. They load up the bus at the hotel. They drive on here to the ballpark. They get off, walk on in. Just very, very normal. Well, today there was plenty of suitcases that made their way into the clubhouse, which means a lot of these guys are headed out straight from here in Pensacola. Pitch home, and this one hit high in the air off Ian Lewis Jr.'s bat. Looking into those gray skies, Austin O'Byrne in center field. He puts the squeeze on it, offset to his left. One pitch, one out, here to open the bottom of the third. Ian Lewis Jr. sat down on the fly out to center, and that brings up Peyton Green. Got off to a hot start this week. Was chatting with a few different biscuits on the walk into the ballpark this morning. Braden Taylor asked him, BT, what do you got going on during the break? Pitch misses outside for ball one. Headed back to Texas. He's going to go get himself a taste of Texas over this break. Biscuits will have to be back in town on Thursday. There is a spinner in there called a strike on the inner edge. Ties it up at 1-1. A lot of guys leave directly here from Pensacola. So it'll be a thin bus ride home back to Montgomery. Pitch misses inside. Others will be driving to their family and loved ones. Some of them are just going to hang out in Montgomery. It's always fun to hear the stories after the break. Pop up out of play on the right side. And well, for the most part, a lot of the Latin-born players just stay put because it's a hard and long trip to get back to their hometowns and just stay for a couple of days. Pitch misses up top, whereas some of these guys, like Braden Taylor, can head off to Texas, spend what is quote-unquote a long weekend, but in the middle of the week. 3-2 pitch is just outside for ball four. Peyton Green becomes the second to work a walk against Garrett Edwards, and there's one on with one out in the bottom of the third with Jay Beshears becoming the final man to face Garrett Edwards for the first time here on this Sunday. But it's always fun. I remember last year I was in Myrtle Beach with the single-A affiliate of the Chicago Cubs. Beshears awaits, and the first pitch is in there, called a strike. And you know, you ask about the story. Some guys do go back. We had a guy last year, Christian Olivo, who went back to Puerto Rico and asked him what he did. He said, I just hung out on the beach. Just wanted that taste of my hometown beaches. Pitch home. There's a pop-up back and out of play. It's nothing in two on Jay Beshears, the 9-hole hitter. And then there's other guys that just stay put. Asked a group of the Latin players last year that were working on their English, should we try to converse during BP every day? What they did on their break. Right-hander kicks home. Misses downstairs. Check swing. He didn't go. Well, one of them said in Spanish back to me, ¿Cómo se dice? Which means, how do you say? And then he was looking for the word grill. He learned how to grill steaks over the break. And then I asked the other group, and he said, oh, we all went and did some bumper cars. Right-hander deals home. There's a liner foul up the third baseline and off the netting. Stays at 1-2. It's always fun for these guys, especially those of different backgrounds in terms of being born elsewhere, that they don't have much time off. Pitcho misses outside. These guys, during the season in Montgomery, their only off day is on a Monday. And, well, when you work a long week and essentially you're working out every day, especially in the southern heat over the course of the summer, 2-2 pitch is just wide, and it's 3-2. What do you want to do on your day off? Mostly just sit around. We've got a lot of guys that like to get out and go golf. Not bad. RTJ. 3-2 pitch from Edwards. It's a swing and a miss. He struck him out. Dropped the changeup off, perfectly located at the bottom of the zone. And he's got a well-timed third strikeout for the second out here in the inning. We're still scoreless. Nothing-nothing. Blue Wahoos have had two base runners, both of them via walks. Well, there is a right-hander up and warming, which is a little bit interesting because Dishmay's been really, really sharp. Hopefully all is well with him. There's a swing and a miss. Could also just mean that one of the guys is not pitching today, is loosening, and purpose is just throwing a side pit. Generally, you don't do in-game, but it happens every once in a while. Here's Cam Cannarella, and the first pitch to him misses low. Well, the All-Star break with consecutive days off gives guys an opportunity to kind of go explore. For a lot of these guys that do not go home or have loved ones come and visit, they'll get to check out some scenery in Montgomery, or if they want to take a road trip, there's nothing stopping them from doing that. They've just got to be back on Thursday night and be ready to go on Friday. Biscuits host the Knoxville Smokies. It's been a long time since we played back at Dombos Park. Two-week road trip. Runner goes. This one lofted foul, out of play on the left side, and that pulls the count back to even at 2-2 on the leadoff man, Cam Cannarella. Edwards comes set. 2-2 count. Runner over at first. It's Peyton Green. He stays put this time. This one lofted in the air. Shallow left field. Spikes ranging underneath it. And he's there to squeeze it for the final out. Another walk allowed by Garrett Edwards. His second. But he faces just one over the minimum. And he has faced only one over the minimum through the first three innings. Three scoreless in the books for the righty. And we go scoreless to the top of the fourth. Dishmay returns to the mound when we return on Jock 740.
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0: Eliezer Dishmay back to the mound. Still seeing some action out of the bullpen. Dishmay is only at 34 pitches. And you look at what he's done lately, 89 his last time out. Time before that, there was a rain delay of an hour and 43 minutes after the first inning. So he only went one inning on 20 pitches. But he has, for the most part, stayed in between 75 and 90 pitches this year. Actually, all of his starts outside of that rain-shortened one have gone that long. But there is action in the pen. Here's a swing and a foul ball back to the screen off of Caden Bodine's bat. Bodine, the switch hitter, and into the box as a lefty with a righty on the mound. Starting off the fourth, Biscuits have just one hit. 2, 3, and 4 batters due up. Pitch misses, something away. Looking across the big leagues, Seattle currently leading in Tampa Bay 3-0. Miami also down in their home ballpark to the Cleveland Guardians 2-1. That game in the top of the fourth, as are both of those games. Top four. It's a liner left side, sinking foul. Soft line drive for Bodine. Just spun and foul. 1-2. Bodine, Taylor, and Arenamo, the three slated to bat here in the frame. There's another foul ball, left side out of play, this time over top of the netting, into the crowd. Dishmay was 17 when he signed in February of 2022, which sounds a little bit young, but really isn't. It's actually a little bit later. A lot of these Dominican-born products get signed at 16. There's a ground ball over to first. Bodine out on an unassisted ground out to the first baseman, Jay Beshears. Dishmay last year was starting at single-A Jupiter, made 15 starts and went 3-1-3 in the ERA department. Earned a promotion to high A in August. He hit the ground running with 4 scoreless innings in his first high A start with the Beloit Sky Carp. 1-0 pitch. Excuse me. First pitch misses to make it 1-0. Here is the 1-0 pitch, and it's now 2-0. Missed outside. Dishmay settling in. Hasn't taken him too much time to adjust here in the AA level. 2 June starts. There's a looper up the middle and down for a base hit. Taylor has seen the ball well against Ishmick. Two for two with the only two hits for the Biscuits so far. Only two hits in this game. How about it for B-Tech? Yadier Aranamo stands in now. We were talking about what players do during the All-Star break. Get a little bit of freedom. And some of them are going to fly out from here in Pensacola later on. And with the rain, there's some concern in the clubhouse that there was going to be some flights needing to be rearranged. Pitch misses inside. It's 1-0 on Yadier Aranamo. Some guys have family in town, and they're going to leave with their family from here. There's a called strike, middle, and it's 1-1. Righty kicks and misses down and away. Well, the action in the bullpen has finished, but we're wondering if there is a tight leash pitch count-wise, and what they're going to do is, after this batter, turn to the bullpen. Pitch home. It is lofted up in the air, right side. The first baseman, Bashir, is camped underneath it, battling for positioning with the field umpire, who's got a smile on his face. He puts the squeeze on it. That's good humor. Chad Patterson, the crew chief up the first base line, was dodging and ducking, trying to get out of the way of Bashir's, who kind of drifted back towards the umpire, so he went further into foul ground, and then as Bashir's went that way, he started to step inside of him and then decided to go outside, looped all around, and it was first base coach and Ronnie Richardson and first baseman and Braden Taylor, the first base runner, all shared a laugh, a swing and a miss, and right after the play, Chad Patterson, the umpire, did his best juke impression there. Act like he was carrying the football, staggering his feet, and a big grin on his face. 0-1 the count on Emilian Petrie. Right-hander set of the belt. Taylor runs. Pitch home is up and away. The throw to second is on the second base side, and it's not in time. Taylor's got himself a stolen bat. For Bite, that is his 13th of the year. And he's in scoring range, trying to become the game's first run here in the fourth. Been treated to some good pitching the last two nights. Biscuit starters have been excellent all week long. Pair of seven-inning starts, which matched the longest of any Biscuits pitcher this year. And last night, Jackson Baumeister could have gone deeper if he needed to, but elected to play it safe and turn it over to the bullpen in terms of Baumeister's health. Went seven innings of one hit, one run baseball with nine strikeouts. Taylor dancing at second base. He's headed for third with a lefty, and here's the throw to third. It hits Taylor and deflects into left field, and he's slow to get up. The third baseman, Ian Lewis Jr., is down injured. Oh, no. Juan Matthews is over to pick him up. That looked like it hit him in the face. Well, Matthews is helping him stand up and holding him, and Ian Lewis Jr. seems frustrated with Matthews that he's taking so much precaution with him, but Lewis Jr. definitely in some pain there at third base. That was an odd play. Taylor went sliding in. The throw looked like it made contact with Lewis Jr., who is stretching out his knee, but it sure looked like it might have grazed his face. I think what the issue is, though, is his knee, and Taylor having a conversation with him. And because of their little bit of a collision, as Taylor went sliding in, not a dirty slide whatsoever, but because of that, with the ball leaking in to left field, Taylor couldn't get up and move to score. A runner at third with Petrie in the box, and the 2-1 misses inside. Taylor has swiped two bases here in the inning. Right-hander ready. steps back. Here's the pitch. And that is ball four, down and away. Well, Petrie aboard for the first time in this one. Here's Xavier Isaac, who has come into his own this week. He's been struggling a little bit, but has put it together over the last couple of nights. He's 0-for-1 against Dishmay, but he had a 105-mile-an-hour liner to short. Petrie will run. They're not worried about him. They will let him swipe second base for his eighth in 25 games with the Biscuits. Third stolen base of the inning. One swing of the bat for Xavier Isaac. Good drive in two. Technically three, the way he swings the bat. Pitch home. There's a call and strike on the outer edge. That's a sinker. A good ball and a half outside. Isaac has a dumbfounded look on his face as he's looking back at the home plate umpire. And there is some jawing after that call coming from the third base dugout. Couldn't tell if it was Braxton Martinez or the manager Kevin Bulls or even Jim Paddock, the pitching coach, whose thought process might be something along the lines of, hey, my guy's not getting that. 1-1 is cut on and missed, and it's 1-2. Martinez fired up, clapping his hands. Xavier Isaac, a chance to break this scoreless tie. Biscuits have no runs on two hits, no errors. It's zeros across the board for the Blue Wahoos through their first three trips. Second and third, two gone. Here's the 1-2, swing and a miss. And Dishmay gets out of the jam with his fourth strikeout. He sits down Xavier Isaac. Biscuits get no runs on one hit, no errors, and they leave two, both in scoring position. We turn the card over, bottom of the fourth, coming up next on Jack 7-4.
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0: Garrett Edwards back to the mound, 45 pitches through three scoreless innings. He has issued two walks. Those are the only base runners so far, and he's faced just one over the minimum here on this Sunday afternoon. Now the Rays trying to end on a positive note. They've had a very positive first half of the season. Headed into the All-Star break, would love to end that with an exclamation point, but they've got their work cut out for them. They're at the Trop. They're down 7-0 to the Mariners. There's a called strike on the left-handed hitting Brendan Jones. Jones, Matthews, and Trimble do up. Second time against Garrett Edwards. Here's a squibber up the first base line. Simpson's got it, and he's got a hurry. Dives, and he punches the bag in time for the out. Nice play by Simpson. Came in to glove it and then had to dive back over to first. Went with his glove and was just able to sneak it in there underneath that front left foot for Brendan Jones, who was striding out, trying to reach first base with a hit for the first time. Good play from Simpson. It was a squibber up that first base line, and Garrett Edwards couldn't get to the first base bag in time. Pitch misses up and away. Juan Matthews ahead, 1-0. Matthews twitching in the box. This is up and away. He is, as we've mentioned, a very passionate player. He's also a very flashy player. Twitching in the box, all sorts of colors going on. Pitch misses outside. This color scheme for Pensacola bodes well for him. He's got pink and white batting gloves on. Those are his personal touch. He has a teal and pink guard on his right shin. Pitch misses outside. That is a four-pitch walk for Garrett Edwards. And I guess if you're going to walk him, he's trying to do it efficiently. It's a one-out walk, his third of the day. And he's now across 50 pitches. And as a result of that, Jim Paddock is going to trot out. The pitching coach will convene with the entire infield. And there will be some action beginning out in the bullpen for Montgomery. And that appears, just by the looks of it, to be Casey Hunt up and loosening for the first time, ready to make his Biscuits debut. And is Hunt up to his feet? He's getting some protection from another one of those relievers. Andrew Lindsay is guarding Cameron James, who's warming up Casey Hunt. That's kind of a fun dynamic down the line. Casey Hunt, a former Mississippi State Bulldog. Cameron James, a Mississippi State Bulldog. They were teammates. They were roommates. Which misses inside. And they were roommates. You know that reference. Well, funny enough, he's never caught him. That's because Cameron James was not a catcher in his time at Mississippi State. Pitch misses upstairs. It wasn't until year two as a professional that Cameron James began working as a catcher. Rays liked the idea of converting him into a guy that could catch if they need it. Well, he's warming him up, and this is the first ever time he's caught him. Pitch is in there, called a strike. I asked him about spring training, and nope. Never caught him. Ever in my life. He's a guy that was my roommate for years. They played catch before, obviously, in college. But nothing official. Here's a ground ball out towards short. Arnamo's got it. Shuffles to Petrie. Petrie's relay to first is in time. Well, the four-pitch walk, as efficient as possible. It doesn't get more efficient than an inning-ending double play. 6-4-3 goes the double play, and it's four scoreless innings. And Garrett Edwards has faced just one over the minimum in those four. No runs, no hits, no errors. Nobody left on base. Turn it over, top of the fifth next. Still no score on Jock 740.
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0: Well, we mentioned that there was some action down the right field line. In terms of the bullpen for Pensacola, it is still continuing. But the starter, Eliezer Dishmay, is still out there on the mound. And Casey Hunt continues to warm down that left field line. See if Garrett Edwards stays out there for another inning. He's gone four scoreless. Dishmay will pitch into the fifth. And it's not a pitch count problem for Edwards, but it is the second start of his week, and it's coming off of a week where he did not pitch, so maybe taking it easy with him. There's a first pitch swing and a miss from Will Simpson. Sinker up and in. Isaac struck out to end the top of the fourth inning for the Biscuits. That stranded runners at second and third. There's a high fly ball right side into shallow right center field. Camped underneath it, Brendan Jones is there to put Simpson away. Well, to bring up Matt Corvath. Ask Matt what his plans were. He's headed back to Minnesota to visit his family over the break. It's a common theme, as a lot of these guys wanting to go visit, whether it's a girlfriend or close friends or family. They just want to be around some people that they don't get to spend much time with during the season. It's Mrs. Dan in a way. It's one of those things that you kind of lose sight of. It's a long and grueling season mentally and physically, but part that goes unnoticed is the fact that Biscuits are on the road pretty much every other week. This is the second week of a two-week road trip. Ratty deals home. And there's a call and strike on the outer edge. A lot of the time, players and coaches alike don't get to spend all that much time with their families. Hitting coach Braxton Martinez. He got to go home for a few days, a few weeks back, and he was helping out his wife. Pitch home. There's a lofted ball down the left field line, sinking, but Compton is there to squeeze it. Fly out to left. Horvath's bat produces the second out. That trip for Martinez, he was helping his wife. They have a young child at home. And he was helping his wife, who had just torn her Achilles. That's never fun. To be quite honest, that is my biggest fear. Popped Achilles does not sound like fun. Pitch home. There's a pop-up on the infield. Back leaking out of play and just in front of the press box. Got onto the court concourse. And Usher will pick it up and he'll hand it to a fan. 0-1, here's the pitch. Spikes takes. It's a called strike. Make it 0-2. Martinez getting the head to California. He said he's going to fly out of Atlanta and end up in Long Beach. That's not a bad spot to spend some time. There's a swing and a miss by Spikes. He's gone on three pitches, and it's five scoreless innings from Dish May. We'll see if that's the end of his game. 63 pitches it is for him to get through five scoreless frames with five strikeouts. Biscuits have the fifth behind us. We go bottom five, and KC Hunt makes his Biscuits debut when we come back.
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ACC on full display. The LSU Tiger is done. Garrett Edwards with four hitless and scoreless frames. He walked three and struck out three and now turns it over to his fellow SEC member. This is Casey Hunt making his Biscuits debut, and he starts things off with a fastball on the outer edge, fouled back off of a former Arizona State man and Brandon Compton. Former Mississippi State Bulldog misses down and in with a changeup. It's 1-1. Casey Hunt, the 25-year-old, making his Biscuits debut. He goes with a mix featuring five different pitches, fastball, cutter, curveball, slider, and changeup. There's the slider, gorgeous one at that. Swing and a miss by Compton, and it's a 1-2 advantage for Hunt, who is 25 years old. He was acquired in a trade with the Brewers last year. Kicks home and gets a foul ball up the first baseline. Brewers received Jake Woodford. Biscuits now the recipient of the return of that in Casey Hunt. Hunt familiar with the league. Mitchell. Liner back up the middle, and that one was hit Hunt. A screamer at 112 into center field. Brandon Compton can tear the cover off the baseball. Well, that's a welcome to Montgomery. Not really. It's also really not a welcome to Pensacola because Casey Hunt has pitched here before. He was a member of the Biloxi Shuckers, the AA affiliate of the Brewers, all of last year. He was a starter, though. Made 26 starts, and he went 7-9 with a 4.45 ERA, pitching in over 120 innings. Bender is in there, called a strike on the right-handed hitting catcher.

left-handed hitting catcher, Connor Cascanet. He's a product of Purdue. Hunt had good strikeout numbers last year, 122 in 121 innings. Pitch misses downstairs. And the count is even at a ball and a strike. Now, Casey Hunt pitched four seasons at Mississippi State, pitched in 53 games while working primarily as a reliever. Offering to the dish is a bouncing ball down into the corner. That's extra bases. Compton ripping around second into third. He gets a late stop sign and maybe a break for the Biscuits as the throw from Spikes in left skipped in and Arnabo couldn't field it on a hop. And so it's a double for Connor Cascanet. And it's second and third, nobody out against the new arm. Well, Garrett Edwards went four hitless innings. And now it is a single and a double to start off the tenure with the Biscuits for Casey Hunt. Hunt, a native of New Jersey, pitches home and gets a foul ball back into Bodine's mitt. It's 0-1. Ian Lewis Jr. is the batter. He was injured over there at third base not too long ago in this game. Stuck it through, now looking to deliver. And he might have just done it. Flare out to shallow right center. O'Vern's behind it, Camp behind it. Here comes his throw. It was a beautiful one, and Compton made the right decision to stay camped at third. Bodine calls time, and it is not an RBI sack fly for Ian Lewis Jr., rather just a fly out to center. Austin O'Vern gunned down a man at the plate a couple of nights ago in that spot in center field. That would have been the first time that Pensacola has scored first in this series. They still have not scored first. They're trying to do so here. Pitch misses up to Peyton Green. Green has a pair of homers this week. He's up to 7 on the year through 47 games. Peyton Green went to Georgia Tech and was a sixth round pick by the Marlins in 24. Swings and misses at this slider, perfectly painted on that outer edge. Right-hander working out of the stretch, trying to evade some disaster. Here's one in the dirt, up the first baseline, and Compton didn't read it all the way in, and so he stays put at third, and that's an opportunity squandered for Pensacola. And for Casey Hunt, another break, and quite possibly just the opening that he needs to get through the inning unscathed. He's thrown 13 pitches so far. He's behind 2-1 on the native of Cary, North Carolina, Peyton Green, the 23-year-old right-handed hitting infielder. 2-1. Hunt delivers. That's downstairs as well. 3-1. First base is open with the 9-hole hitting Jay Beshear standing on deck. Biscuits trying to get out of here with a series split, whereas Pensacola looking ahead into the break. A winning week. 3-1. Swing and a miss. And the count is full. Good-looking cutter, bottom of the zone, and we are even, not even, but essentially even at 3-2. Got to have some action here. Runners at second and third. Pitcho, swing and a miss. He struck him out. Little extra strut off the mound. Little hop for the Bulldog. Two gone, and Casey Hunt is one out away from evading the second and third nobody out jam. First strikeout for him is a Biscuit. He could use another. Just looking for an out. Here's Jay Beshears, who takes down.

0: down and away for ball one. Hunt has battled. He was acquired in a trade in March with Milwaukee. He went 2-2 in 14 outings in two starts. He began his tenure in AAA Durham and then was assigned to High A Bowling Green on June 30th. They called up here to AA. 2-0. Flutters in there, called a strike. Caught the inner edge with a cutter. Towards the top of the zone. A little bit of an unconventional stretch for him. He was in AA all of last year with the Biloxi Shuckers and then started this year in AAA. Had a stint in High A and now back at AA. 2-1. Check swing, roller to short. Arenamo's got it. The throw to first. And the Mississippi State Bulldog escapes the second and third jam. Welcome to the Biscuits. KC Honey turns in a scoreless inning, not without a little bit of interest to it. Single and a double, made it second and third with nobody out. He goes fly out, strike out, ground out. No runs on two hits, no errors, two left aboard. We go to the sixth. Still no score here from Pensacola.
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0: Now, we have seen some action in the bullpen for numerous innings, but they're sticking with the starter, and for good reason. Dishmay has gone scoreless, allowing two hits through his first five innings. He's going to get the nod here in the sixth. And currently nobody up and throwing in the bullpen right now for Pensacola. Eleazar Dishmay has the top of the sixth inning. He has the top of the card that starts with number six. Austin Over, pitch home. Over and watches wide. Former USC Trojan. Played his freshman campaign, both on the baseball diamond and on the gridiron. Played some football. Pitch misses inside. Two balls and no strikes. O'Vern was a speedy wide receiver. And his freshman year during practices was catching passes from Caleb Williams, a called strike, who is now the quarterback of the Chicago Bears. And for Caleb Williams, he's now the Madden cover athlete. Pretty cool stuff. Austin says that he keeps up from time to time with Caleb. They'll check in on each other. 2-1 pitch. This is inside and nearly hit O'Vern. Not that they're talking all the time, but they stay in contact. Two very successful athletes move to the professional ranks, and O'Vern certainly projects to be a big leaguer one day. And if he continues on the trajectory that he has to begin his tenure in this system, he's either going 3-1, swing and a miss. He's either going to expeditiously end up in the big leagues with the Rays, or they're going to find a spot for him somewhere at the big league level and in exchange find something in return that fits what the Rays need more. 3-2 pitch. is driven in the air, center field, playable for Canarella, who circles underneath it and reaches into the gray skies to haul it in. O'Byrne is 0 for 3. Well, the Biscuits only have two hits. They only have three base runners, and two of those hits belong to the guy on deck and Braden Taylor. Caden Bodine stands in, 0 for 2. First pitch to Bodine is down and in with a changeup. Dishmay now across 70 pitches. Well, this is where he's been in most of his starts. Righty deals. Here's a lofted ball out to left. Dancing around Brandon Compton, and he's got it squared up. Offset to his right side is there to put the squeeze on it. Two gone. Fly out to center, fly out to left. Now Braden Taylor will try to make it a 3-for-3 start to his night. And I know we've talked about it quite a bit, so if you've stayed up to date with the Biscuits here on Jock 740, you've heard Braden Taylor's birthday, B-Tay's B-Day, as the notes read. Now, it's been the turning point for him. Breaking ball stays up and away. Taylor just continues to hit since his birthday, where he saw a 198 batting average up on the big screen on the road in Knoxville, 1-0. He now looks out there and sees 265, and that's because he has the seventh best average in the league at 306 since his birthday on May 22nd. He now has 47 hits, 9 homers, 26 walks, a 963 OPS. All of those things are top 10 in the league in that spare. Fouls one back into the mitt, and it's 2-1. It's been awesome to watch Taylor figure it out, and have to figure that if he continues at this rate, he's going to end up in AAA soon. Here's another hit out to right field. It sinks down the line. Taylor's thinking too. He's up to second base. He's got himself a stand-up two-out double here in the top of the sixth. Gotta love it for Braden Taylor. He continues to swing a hot stick, and he's one of those guys that is going to become Rule 5 eligible. And just being a former first-round pick and TCU's all-time home run leader, that's enough for a team to take a stab at him, especially when you look at his 2024 season where he had more than 20 home runs, and he's pacing to do that again this year after a really tough last season. Well, the Rays are going to be faced with an interesting decision on whether or not to protect him, whether or not to trade him. Right-hander kicks high and the pitch home. Stays up above the zone, and that might be a little bit telling what they do with him this year, as Yadier Arenado is the only man on the 40-man roster protected. That's because last year he became Rule 5 eligible. Right-hander set at his belt, 1-0. Pichone, swing and a miss, ties it up at 1-1. And it might be telling if Braden Taylor remains here in Double-A, that might be an indicator that the Rays are thinking, we have so many Rule 5 guys that we'll use him in a trade. And if he's traded, that's good value to see him here at Double-A continue to have great numbers. Pitches down in the dirt. Taylor got a down angle read and will dart over to third. On a ball blocked by the catcher, Connor Cascanet. So that's good base running from Bitte. A wild pitch in the books, but the catcher did a nice job of blocking it. It leaked a little bit up the first baseline, but Taylor read it on the down angle there from second, and now he's 90 feet away from becoming the first run of this ballgame. Still scoreless at the top of the sixth inning with two gone, and Yadier Arenado ahead in the count, 2-1. Or the Rays could push Bitte to AAA. 2-1. Hit in the air, straightaway center field and deep. Canarella is back at the warning track, twisting around. He is there with both feet on the track in order to haul it in. Another strong swing and nothing to show this time for Yadier Arenado. Braden Taylor had a two-out double. He's left over at third base, and the Biscuits still held scoreless through sixth innings on this Sunday in Pensacola.
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3: Yeah. Chalk 740.
0: Casey Hunt is back on the mound, ready to go in his second inning as a Montgomery Biscuit. And might be eyeing a little bit of a smoother inning. He had the heart rate beating. And they tie the game. We're now in the bottom of the sixth inning. Nothing, nothing. Leads the scoreboard. He had second and third with nobody out and was able to still throw up that zero in the bottom of the fifth. Now bottom six. There's the sun peeking out of the clouds. Well, visually it's appealing, but it has been a very hot and humid week here in Pensacola, and so it's been a nice break for these guys down on the field to have some shade. Righty, ready, send the pitch home. Is in there, called a strike. This is the left-handed hitting leadoff man, Cam Cannarella. Well, that's maybe the biggest blessing of the week is the weather today. Pitch home. This is outside. It's been 6:05 pitches all week long up until here this afternoon. A 1:05 first pitch, and this Florida heat advisory throughout the entire state. Over this whole week. Swing and a miss by Cannarella, and he's now behind 1-2. So when you get a day game, that one kind of widen your eyes and think, oh boy, it's going to be very hot. But it's warm once you pitch. Swatted foul. But it certainly is the most comfortable during the day it's been all week. It reads 84 degrees right now. Some cloud coverage, but the sun is currently peeking through those clouds. A little bit of a breeze as well, which is nice. Feels like still in the 90s, though. Breaking ball, a little bit outside, and it's 2-2. In the battle between the righty Casey Hunt in his second inning with the Biscuits and the lefty leadoff man Cam Cannarella, who is 0-for-1 with a walk in this one. Hitting 344 on the year. And he drills this one up the first baseline. Drifts foul. Stays at 2 balls and 2 strikes. Here's the pitch. A tapper back towards the screen. It remains 2-2. Left-handed hitter with his teal batting gloves. 2-2 pitch, again fouled back. Top of inning number six. Nobody out. There is some action down the right field line in that bullpen. Eliezer Dishmay was excellent. Maybe still in this game, but after six innings, we'll see if they finally do turn to the pen. And this one misses down and in. So that's back-to-back quality starts for Pensacola pitchers. The Biscuits got quality plus last night, 7-1 run innings from Baumeister. The night prior, Gary Gilhill, 6 scoreless innings. That's a quality start. How about the night before that? Just shy of quality for TJ Nichols. Pitch misses down in, and that's ball 4. Nichols went 5 1/3, allowing 1 earned run, So he was 2 outs shy of a quality start. All right, you want to keep playing this game? Let's go back to Wednesday night. 7 2-run innings from Santiago Suarez. That's a quality start. The Biscuits have had all quality starts this week outside of the two from Garrett Edwards, where he is today 4 hitless innings. It's just a pitch count thing. He went 4 one-run innings back on Tuesday. It's a bunt attempt by Brendan Jones. He watches for strike one. Playing a little small ball. The two-hole hitter with Cam Cannarella working a walk. He's over at first. Casey Hunt ready. Here's the pitch. It's swatted foul and make it nothing in two. Hunt dons the number 30, last worn by Alexander Alberto. Flame-throwing righty out of the pen for Montgomery. Here's a ground ball to second base. Petrie's got it, shuffles to Arnamo. Arnamo throws in time. That's a double play. 4-6-3 this time. And the Biscuits, who have been the league's best in terms of rolling the pair, do it again. Second one so far in this one. Brendan Jones bounces into the 4-6-3 twin killing. Leadoff walk erased for Casey Hunt, and now he's one out away from a quick 1-2-3 top of the sixth. He's got to get through a fierce batter in Juan Matthews. Switch hitter is in from the left side against the righty in the first pitch. Glides across the top of the zone on the first pitch breaking ball. Righty is set at his belt. Here's the pitch. Swing and a miss. Got him to chase downstairs with a changeup, and it's 0-2 on Matthews. A good old-fashioned Sunday pitcher's duel so far. Hunt at 35 pitches here on his Biscuits debut. Trying to use number 36 to pick up his second strikeout. And he won't, at least on this offering. He misses down and away with another changeup. Garrett Edwards went 4 hitless innings. Casey Hunt allowed a hit to the first two batters he faced, but then settled into Schranum at second and third. There's a pop-up left side, twisting towards foul territory. Taylor battling that sun, peeking through. He's there in foul ground to squeeze it. Leadoff walk from the leadoff man, Cam Cannarella, but a double play and a foul out over to third base. And the threat. It's no runs, no hits, no errors, nobody left on base. We go to the seventh. Still no score on Jock 740.
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0: Maximilian Petri starts off this top of the seventh inning. Still no score. A combined five hits in this game. Three of them belong to the Biscuits. There's a new arm on the hill, and it's a right-hander on for the starter, Eliezer Dishme, who went six scoreless innings. A quality start for him. Gets you the official final line, but this is Colby Martin. All right, he deals home, and this one's swatted out of play on the left side. And he quickly hops ahead on the left-handed hitting Petri, who carries an 0-for-1 tally tonight, or today, I should say. And a 301 average into this at-bat. Righty kicks home, and his 0-2 is bounced up the middle. That's going to sneak into right center field, a base hit to start things off against the reliever. Now, the Biscuits threatened a couple of times against Dishme, but could not get a run home. They left a runner at third in their last trip. That was Braden Taylor, who doubled with two outs and moved over to third. Braden Taylor was also at third base in the fourth inning. They had second and third, but couldn't get either in. Taylor has all three hits prior to this one from Petri. Here's Xavier Isaac, who waves and misses out a slider low. Now, Colby Martin has a 7.71 ERA this year. Martin did pitch earlier in the week. His last time out was an inning and a third, scoreless one-hit baseball where he struck out two. This one swatted foul. Back to the screen. Dishme and Edwards dueling it out. Dishme's final line looks a little bit better. It's because of pitch count. Pitch home. Misses down and in. Edwards making his second start of the week. He had a short leash in this one. Edwards only threw 55 pitches in his four scoreless innings. Didn't allow a hit and struck out three. Walked three. Dishme goes six innings. Three-hit scoreless baseball. He had five strikeouts to one walk. This misses up and away to Isaac and brings us back to a 2-2 count. Right-hander takes a breath, kicks to the dish, and misses low. We're now full at 3-2. We're looking around the rest of the league. Right now, Columbus up on Birmingham and one out away from a win. They lead 7-4 in the top of the ninth. Chattanooga, Rocket City are tied. Runner goes, pitches low. That's ball four. Petri singles. Isaac walks, and the Biscuits not only have the leadoff man aboard for the first time in an inning tonight. Keep saying tonight. It's not tonight, even though the gray skies kind of make it feel like it's later than it is. We're just past 2:30. But Isaac walks, and the first two have reached here in the inning. Prime opportunity for the Biscuits to get a run, and they have their RBI leader ready to stand in after the pitching coach, Toby Nagel, conveys his message on top of the mound to the entire infield. First and second, nobody out against Colby Martin, a new reliever. Game 12 of this road trip. And the Biscuits will have a few days off and be back at home on Friday. Those tickets at BiscuitsBaseball.com. There's a called strike on Simpson with a cutter at the bottom of the zone. Martin's got the fastball, slider, and sweeper to go along with that pitch. 0-1. This is year number two with the Blue Wahoos. 0-1 pitch. Flutters just above the zone. That time a slider. Stayed a little bit high on Will. Will, a former Washington Husky, and he was teammates with now an injured top prospect for the Marlins. 1-1 pitch is on the outer edge, called a strike. Make it 1-2. Ivo Arquette who recently suffered a hand injury and will miss the majority of the year, if not the remainder of the year. The number three Marlins prospect was his teammate at Washington. 1-2 pitch is bounced left side. Runners moving. This one throw to second. Isaac is out. Simpson out as well. It's a 5-4-3 double play. That moves Petrie over to third, but that is exactly what the doctor ordered for Colby Martin. Ground ball double play, and the Biscuits are back in the situation that they've had plenty of times and haven't been able to convert yet. Runner at third and two gone, and Emilian Petrie represents the first run. Enjoying the sounds of a metal cart rolling across the concourse down below. It's an all-encompassing experience at the ballpark. The sights, the sounds, the smells. When you on the radio, you get solely the sounds. 0-1 pitch to Horvath is down and away. 1-1. Columbus has just picked up a win. Biloxi earlier downed Knoxville 3-1 in their series finale. Most of those guys headed off on the break. Pitch is down and away. And the count is 2-1. Matt Horvath has driven in 27 this year. He has struck out and flown out so far in this one, but a base hit could give the Biscuits the lead. Pitch home. He chops it up the third baseline. Foul, and the count is even at 2-2. Ryan Spikes stands on deck. Biscuits have four hits in this game. Taylor is 3-for-3. Emilian Petrie has the only other hit. He's at third base, representing the first run. Biscuits have also worked two walks in this contest. Roddy Deans, swing and a miss. Another strikeout, another stranded in scoring range. Biscuits have failed a few times to bring in a run. They are now 0-for-4, hitting with a runner in scoring range in this one. We stay tied. Time to stretch. Nothing-nothing here in Pensacola. Bottom of the seventh up next. And back to the mound comes Casey Hunt when we return.
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0: Number 33-0, Casey Hunt still out there. And first number, the number three, will not be worn again by a Tampa Bay Ray. Evan Longoria in front of a crowd of just about 25,000 on a Sunday at Tropicana Field. Getting to watch Evan Longoria, the former Montgomery Biscuit, get his number retired by the Rays. Widely considered and widely backed up by the stats, the best Ray there's ever been. One of the better Biscuits there's ever been as well. Casey Hunt's offering home is just above the zone. This is the four-hole hitting Fenwick, Trimble, the DH. Trimble, Compton, and Cascanet do up. Right-hander, slightly open stance, and here's the pitch. There's a called strike on the outer edge. 1-1 now. Pitch is down and away. 2 balls, 1 strike. Junior Caminero, we've talked about him a lot this year. former Biscuit in 2023. It's going to be part of the Home Run Derby tomorrow night. There's a called strike. Pretty fun field of Home Run Derby contestants. Righty deals. Here's a pop-up back and out of play. Righty with the ball pinned to his back. And just stayed down and away on a check swing. Did not miss by much, and so the count is full. Casey Hunt, Fenwick Trimble, got him looking. Outer edge with a cutter. And Casey Hunt has his second strikeout. And we were talking about the Derby, and here are the participants. I mentioned Junior Caminero, the former Biscuit, as Brandon Compton stands in. Jack Caglione of the Kansas City Royals, Wilson Contreras of the Boston Red Sox, Bryce Harper of the Philadelphia Phillies, representing his home club. Phillies hosting the All-Star Week. Kyle Schwarber of the Phillies also in there. Jordan Walker of the Cardinals. The Yankees slugger Ben Rice. And Munetaka Murakami, rookie for the White Sox. There's a swing and a miss. And it's 1-1 on Compton. Pretty fun field. New names and some returners to the Derby. Schwarber has been in a Derby. Junior's been in a Derby. Bryce has been in there. 1-1 pitch, flutters inside. Two and one advantage for the left-handed hitting Compton, who demolished one last night to get Pensacola on the board. And he hits this one well down the left field line, but slicing its way into the seats. Two balls, two strikes on the lefty Compton, who's still hitting 341. He has one of the two hits tonight for Pensacola, and they've come back-to-back against Casey Hunt. And this one flutters just away, did not miss by much. And another 3-2 count is upcoming. Compton was the first man to face Hunt back in the fifth inning. He singled. Connor Cascanet on deck, he doubled. Only two hits so far. This one hammered out to deep right field. Horvath is back. It's 1-0 Pensacola. Goodness. Brandon Compton continues to just pelt baseballs over that right center field wall. Solo homer, and there's our first run of the day. Some action beginning out of the bullpen for the Biscuits, with Hunt sitting at an even 50 pitches. He left a cutter at the top of the zone, and Compton hit it at 110 over that right center field wall. There's Connor Cascanet, who doubled against him. No runs on four hits and no errors for the Biscuits. One run on three hits and no errors for the Wahoos. There's a called strike on the outer edge. 0-2. Cascanet playing in his 24th game, and with a 1-for-2 start to the day, has an even 200 average. 0-2 pitch is downstairs. Bodine had it hit off of something. He shoot directly up in the air. He was actually able to get underneath it and catch it. He kept it in front of him, but it got way above him there for a moment. Nobody on the base pass, so no harm done. 1-2. Bouncing ball, left side, foul, gloved by Taylor. Cascanet Canadian born. He's the sixth Canadian born player in Blue Wahoos history. Throw up a Blue Jays fan this time. A swing and a miss. Bodine gloves it on a backhand in the dirt. Applies the tag, and that is strikeout number three for Hunt in the second of this inning. Sandwiched between the two strikeouts was the homer. Two gone, bases empty for Ian Lewis Jr. One nothing Wahoos here in the bottom of the seventh inning. Righty twists. Here's a rocket foul up the first baseline. Ian Lewis Jr. playing in his 54th game. Switch hitter. Been solely from the left side in this series. He has not faced a left-handed pitcher. Biscuits only have one of those at the moment that is active. 0-1 is hammered out to deep right field. Horvath looking up. It's another. This one off the scoreboard. And it's a two-run, two-homer inning. 2-0 Pensacola. Ian Lewis with his seventh of the year. And out comes the manager, Kevin Bowles. Well, Hunt held his own. He flirted with disaster his first inning. Went 1-2-3 in the second inning. Has a pair of strikeouts, but also a pair of homers in his third inning. Being asked to do a little too much here on this Sunday afternoon. He will exit after allowing the two solo homers. His day is done. Biscuits go to the pen. This looks like Andrew Lindsay trotting in. The right-hander will take over on the hill. We'll confirm that in just a moment. Actually, it's been confirmed. There you go, 37. That's Andrew Lindsay. We'll talk more about him on the other side. It's Pensacola 2, Montgomery nothing, with two gone here in the bottom of the seventh.
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0: Tennessee Volunteer. Andrew Lindsay is out there on the bump. He's looking to keep this a 2-0 game. Send us through the 8th inning. Biscuits offense down to the final 6 outs. They've now been matched in hits at 4, but the last 2 hits have left the ballpark for Pensacola. There's Peyton Green. Righty on righty, and the first pitch is lined and just outside the outstretched arm of Yadier Arenado and into left field. It's a base hit on the first pitch for Andrew Lindsay. A screamer at that, 105 off of Green's bat. He's at first with 2 gone. Well, the final line on Casey Hunt, he turned in 2 scoreless innings to start, but he ends up allowing 2 earned runs on 4 hits, including 2 homers in 2 2/3 innings where he walked 1 and struck out 3. That marks his Biscuits debut. Andrew Lindsay now responsible for the man at first. Here's the 9-0 hitting Jay Beshears, and he watches a slider down and away for ball 1. Lindsay working on that first base side of the slab. Guy that began his college tenure in JUCO, Walters State Community College. Pitch out. There's a called strike and transfer to UNC Charlotte with the 49ers. Stepped away from baseball for a season and then got an opportunity with the Tennessee Volunteers. Right-hander readies. Pitch home. Bounce back up the middle on the shortstop side. Oh, a gorgeous glove flip from Petrie. And Arenado is there to step on the bag, and the inning is over. Oh, that was pretty. A little bit of flair up the middle. Arenado's got a smile on his face. He liked that from his second baseman. Well, the inning is over, but 2 runs come around to score on solo shots from Brandon Compton and Ian Lewis Jr. It's 2 runs on 3 hits, no errors, and 1 left aboard. We go to the 8th. Biscuits have their work cut out for them. Colby Martin back to the mound. 2-0 Pensacola on Jock 740.
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0: Colby Martin emerges back out of the dugout and came on in relief of Eliezer Dishmay. Here comes the bottom of the card. Ryan Spikes, the 9-hole hitter, will start it off here in the 8th. Spikes 0-for-2 in this one, but he's notched a hit in each of his last 6 games. Longest active streak for Montgomery. Pitch up. And he launches this one foul out of play on the right side. And it's 0-1. 95 with a fastball up and in. Martin working from that first base side of the rubber. Looking in at the righty Spikes. Here's his pitch. This one tagged deep in the air, deep to left field. Looking up, Compton. That's all he can do. Ryan Spikes with a quick answer. He's got a solo pump, and it's 2-1 Wahoos here in the 8th. For Ryan Spikes, that's his 7th of the year. It comes to lead off the 8th. A beautiful swing from Spikes, 107 off the bat, and just over 350 feet, got it over that left center field wall, and the Biscuits are on the board here in the 8th. Love to see that. Maybe that's what wakes up the offense. The 9-hole hitter gets him on the board. Here's Austin O'Byrne. Top of the card, watches wide. Oh, 1-0 the count. O'Byrne's got 10 homers this year. Austin has been a consistent bright spot at the top of the card. He's going to bounce this one down the third baseline. That's a fair ball. He's around first, thinking about two. He'll shut it down and play it safe. And so it's back-to-back hits here in the eighth inning, and the go-ahead run will step to the dish, and Caden Bodine, Taylor on deck. Used to Taylor hitting second. Now Bodine has kind of taken that number two spot. Taylor has slid into hitting around the three and the five spots. And when one of those guys at the top of the card has an off day, has hit in both the one and two, Taylor can pretty much conform to any spot in the lineup. Rarely do we see him lower than five. And such a prolific hitter since his 24th birthday back on May 22nd. Ryan Spikes gets the biscuits on the board with a solo homer. Now O'Byrne will dart for second. The throw is well laid, not even close. Now O'Byrne almost overslid the bag, and he hops up, trying to get his helmet back. Austin has stolen base number 36. At the time of his injury in the back end of May, he was the league leader and minor league baseball stolen base leader when he was injured. Number three currently in the Southern League, even with a full month off. There's a grounder foul up the first baseline near the camera well. The biscuits got to the bullpen, and now in the second inning of relief, trying to break through. They've got one on the board thanks to Ryan Spikes. 0-2 is bounced back up the middle. The shortstop boots it, but Matthews recovers, slings on to first in time for the out, but the biscuits will take that. They get the tying run over to third base on the ground ball out to shortstop. And now Braden Taylor, who's a perfect 3-for-3 today, has a chance to drive in a run. Taylor goes after the first pitch, sends it back foul. Infield pulled in for Pensacola. 0-1 the count on the lefty. Right-hander on the mound, deals to Taylor, who takes up and away for ball one. 1-1 now they count. Pitch home, that drifts high. Taylor's flipped the script, now ahead 2-1. His three hits in this one have made him a .268 hitter. He has the highest average among qualified players for the Biscuits. They do have a few 300 hitters that are not qualified. And this one golfed into the alleyway, left center field, and it's down. We are tied. Taylor headed up to second base. He has hit number four and double number two. B-Tay scorching hot as we head into the All-Star break. Well, if there was midseason All-Stars here in the Southern League, that guy would probably be one of them. Braden Taylor deposits his second double, and he drives in a run. Brand new ball game here in the eighth inning, and the Biscuits with one out have the go-ahead run at second base. They figured something out against Colby Martin. Yadier Arenado takes downstairs. Righty deals home. Arnamo sends one up in the air, twisting into right center field. Taylor is back as if to tag. He will bluff, and the throw is a one-hopper in there to third. Would have likely sat down Taylor. So it's a fly out to right center field. It is gloved by Cannarella, the center fielder. Arnamo is out. Game tied at two, and here comes the manager, Nelson Prada. Well, that will send us to a break with Braden Taylor standing at second base, representing the go-ahead run. It's two runs on seven hits for the Biscuits, two runs on five hits for the Wahoos, and Pensacola will reach into the bullpen. It appears they will go with a lefty coming on to face the left-handed hitting Emilian Petrie, who is one for two thus far with a single and a walk. We'll step aside when we come back. Two gone. Go ahead, run here in the eighth inning for the Biscuits, standing at second base. 2-2, our score.
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0: left-handed Jack Selinger is on to relieve the 26-year-old from Las Vegas. He's making his third appearance of this set, and he'll do so against one of those SEC guys we're talking about. This is William Petrie, Canadian-born infielder. College baseball at Kentucky. First pitch from the lefty is a called strike. I'm not so sure about that one. Fell up and away, and the data would back us up on that. First pitch breaking ball that was not in the zone, but called a strike. Not a bad take from Mamillion. Runner at second, two gone, we're tied at two. And this one drifts wide of the zone, another spinner. Selinger has had some command issues, not only this week, but on the year as a whole. He's set at his belt, twists home. And this one golfed out towards second base. It's gloved right around the ankles for Peyton Green. He gives the universal sign for that thing was knuckling. And the inning is over. Biscuits get a solo homer from Ryan Spikes and an RBI double from Braden Taylor. They tie the game with two runs on three hits, no errors, and they leave one stranded. We turn things over. Bottom of the eighth up next. We've got a brand new ball game with Andrew Lindsay on the mound when we come back on Jack 740.
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0: Andrew Lindsay ready to go. He's got the bottom of the eighth inning. There is some stretching going on down that left field line. Kind of looks like Tommy McCollum is starting to stretch, as is Derek Eddington. He's out there throwing a ball against the padded wall. Just getting loose just in case their names are called in the eighth or the ninth innings, or maybe even beyond on this Sunday. Biscuits able to get back and start this break on time. They want to get this thing done in nine innings, but they want to do it with a win. Two all, and Cam Cannarella in the box. Slashes one down the left field line, just over top of the netting and into the crowd. Cannarella is the leadoff man. He is 0 for 1 so far with two walks. Pitch on. Tagged again, same spot, now 1 and 2. Wind blowing out to left field, Andrew Lindsay, the former Volunteer on top of the hill. We almost got the full SEC covered. Not quite, but a good portion. Pitch home. Misses downstairs. Two and two. 97 that time from Andrew Lindsay. A little extra on it. He rocks back in his pitch. Bounce down the third base line. Foul ball. The crowd doesn't like it. It was assuredly foul. You gotta love the reactions of some fans. You know, everyone is reacting, going,

Motions around him all angrily, saying, that's foul. 2-2. This one fouled back out of play. Hey, he's honest. He saw it and called it how it is. It was close, but certainly tailed foul. Third base umpire Warren Eubanks had the best vantage point. Actually almost hit him. He had to get out of the way of it, straddling the line. 2-2. Again down the left field line. That one clanks off the light pole and deflects down into the seats. Cannarella battling. He has been late on all of these pitches from Andrew Lindsay. He's out of the windup on the first base side. Steps back and the pitch. Way up and away, to the point that catcher Caden Bodine didn't even move his glove, just let it soar back. There was no shot for him to make a play there. Now sometimes things slip. That was a 96-mile-an-hour fastball. 3-2. That one up and away, and Cannarella has his third walk. Lindsay came on and gave up a base hit following the second homer allowed by Casey Hunt, who is now off the hook. We'll earn a no decision in his first Biscuits appearance. Lindsay gave up a base hit, then got a ground ball that went 4-6 for the force out to end the inning. Now working his first full inning. Leadoff walk. Here's a bunt. It's a good one. Taylor crashing down from third. His only play is at first. He slings it on. It's a sack bunt for Brendan Jones. Now the speedster Cam Cannarella is now in scoring position here in the bottom of the eighth inning. This is an inning that has hurt the Biscuits this week. They have lost 3 one-run games. You go through it. 10 innings back on Tuesday. Biscuits had the lead through the seventh, as they have in every game except for this one. They were down 2-0 after seven here today. That was a 6-5 walk-off winner for Pensacola as Juan Matthews climbs in. Left side in the first pitch, taking a call and strike. Biscuits lost a comeback win again for Pensacola, 8-7 on Wednesday. A game on Thursday that featured a 4-3 walk-off winner. That time, Christian Hernandez, the hero for Pensacola. And it's been the Biscuits in the last two. Game four of the series on Friday, 11-1 Montgomery. And last night, 4-2. But it got a little bit sticky in that bottom of the ninth. Pitch home is lofted foul, and it's 0-2. Biscuits stranded the tying run at second base. Second and third with one out, and Hayden Snellsire was able to wiggle his way out of the jam, preserve the win, and earn his second save of the year. 0-2 count, Lindsay over Matthews. Left-handed batter awaits. Open stance, here's the pitch, and he just caught a piece of it, trickled it up the first base line to stay alive. 97.4 that time from Andrew. Lindsay will grab some rosin, wipe his face. And in the same vein, as he grabs some of the rosin, his catcher Caden Bodine reaches down, rubs the dirt in his right hand, just in case he's got to throw something here. 0-2. Runner at second base, one gone. Here's the pitch. Sent high in the air on the infield. Arenamo evades the runner at second and Cannarella, and he puts the squeeze on the out. Ryan Spikes came all the way in from left field. Lost his hat in the process. There are now two away, and here comes Fenwick Trimble. Now the Biscuits and Blue Wahoos have gone to extras once this week. Now we still have a full inning before that becomes a thing. But Blue Wahoos this week took an extra inning game. They are 2-0 against Montgomery in extra inning contest this year. It's pitched down and away. Biscuits and extras overall are 3-5 this season. This is a group that is ready to start their All-Star break, and they want to do it on the right side of a win here on the road to secure a series split. 1-0 pitch.
down.

0: away, make it 2-0 on Fenwick Trimble, who is kind of the clubhouse leader of this Blue Wahoos group. A long-tenured man, a top 30 prospect. He's produced again this year. He's an OPS just shy of 800, but he's 0-for-3 tonight. Here's the pitch, and he sends it directly back to the screen. 2-1. Lindsay now across 20 pitches. Just two games still going in the Southern League at the moment. Pitch is downstairs. 3-1. This game in the bottom of the eighth with a runner at second and two gone. 3-1 advantage for the right-handed hitter. Currently in the bottom of the seventh inning, Chattanooga leads Rocket City on the road, 6-1. Here's the 3-1 from Lindsay. It is taken for a called strike across the heart of the plate, 97 with that fastball. Biscuits have had some disappointments lately, trying to end this stretch with three straight wins before the break. Here's a fly ball foul on the right side, and we'll do another 3-2 offering. This will be Lindsay's 25th pitch of the outing. He's trying to pick up his fourth out. Trying to do so in scoreless fashion. He issued a leadoff walk. A sack bunt pushed Cannarella to second. Now with two outs and a 3-2 count. Cannarella's still there at second. Here's the payoff. It's in on the hands. Flared foul. And Will Simpson not giving up on it. But it will fall just on the other side of the netting. Second row. Derek Eddington is up and throwing. He had a scoreless inning in two-thirds, but played with a little disaster earlier this week. 3-2 pitch. Got him to chase, and this one fouled off right at the shins of the man on deck in Brandon Compton. And Fenwick Trimble, a very good hitter. You don't want to give him anything too good to hit in 3-2, especially with the go-ahead run standing in scoring range, but you got to be really careful with a man on deck in Compton, who's homered again in this one. Here's another 3-2. Swing and a miss. He struck him out. Oh, no. It's a foul ball. He just caught a piece of it, and instead we go to another 3-2. Oh, it looked like he cut over top of it, but somehow, some way, he clipped a 97-mile-an-hour sinker on the inner half. That was a well-placed pitch. From our vantage point, it looked like he just swung and missed. Runner goes. This one high and no throw. First and third now. Well, that's a tough break. Runners at the corners. Here comes Jim Paddock, the pitching coach. First and third with two gone. The mound visit comes to a close. All the infielders go back to their usual spots. Bodine back behind the plate, and here comes the lefty, Brandon Compton. Compton struck out against Garrett Edwards in the second. He then has faced Casey Hunt. He singled against him and then homered against him. Now first time facing Andrew Lindsay today. Runners to the corners. Tied at two and two gone. Pitch home, flutters wide. Right now, Compton has been the best hitter this week for Pensacola. He's up to six homers in 11 games. He's driven in now 12 in his first 11 games. Trying to tack on to that. Here's the pitch. Down and in. Two balls, no strikes. Now you got to be really careful not to give him anything too good. Got another good hitter on deck in Connor Cascanet. You like your odds more with Cascanet than you do with Compton, but not much room for error. Margin is slim with runners at first and third. 2-0 pitch on the way is last foul. There you go. Get into the strike zone. A dangerous pitch. 97, middle. It's game tied at 2 runs a pop. Biscuits got their 2 in the top of this inning. All the scoring coming over the last inning and a half. Misses high, and it's 3-1. Blue Wahoo's got 2 in the bottom of the 7th. Biscuit's got 2 in the top of the 8th. And now Pensacola threatening again. 3-1. Brandon Compton, here's the pitch. He takes a called strike, and another batter will see a full count. Sinker right at the top of the zone, securely inside the zone. Over at first base, Trimble will get a head start here. Cannarella will not. Pitch home is launched foul. Another good swing. Ripped it down the opposite way, away from the left-handed hitting Brandon Compton. Marlins' 11th ranked prospect has not taken any time to adjust here to Double A. Another 3-2, Lindsey's pitch. Breaking ball, this time assuredly a swing and a miss. It's a scoreless inning for Andrew Lindsey. He does get the strikeout that he needed, and he throws up a 0. It's no runs on no hits, no errors, and 2 walks left aboard the base paths. We turn the card, top of inning number 9. What a series finale we've got going on here on this Sunday. Top 9 next. Biscuits looking to break the 2-2 tie when we return on Jack 740.
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0: 740. Well, now the rain is coming down. We've got some light rain happening. It's not hard rain at the moment. This is the one thing that cannot happen. The skies off in the distance look pretty clear. There is some dark clouds overhead, just light sprinkles coming down with the wind now ripping out to left field. Well, maybe Biscuits can hop on top of the lefty Jack Selinger here in his first full inning of work. We can get out of Pensacola here quickly. Actually, the rain letting up a little bit already. Here's Xavier Isaac. Lefty on lefty matchup. Selinger set. Dark glove at his belt. Third base side of the slab. Kicks home on the first pitch. Called a strike. Same pitch has been called a strike on Xavier Isaac already today. Mentioned last time. Used the word dumbfounded. He had a little bit of that look again. It did look wide, but he's been consistent with it. And that one surely inside the zone. He took it for strike 2. Back-to-back breaking balls from Selinger's left hand. Isaac down in an 0-2 hole. Lefty awaits. Here's the 0-2 pitch. He chased the curveball. 3 straight breaking balls. He's gone on 3 pitches, and there's one away in the top of the 9. First strikeout for Sellinger, his second out. He got a line out to end the top of the eighth inning. That was off of Emilian Petrie's bat. And here's Will Simpson, who has done some damage this year against left-handed pitching. Actually, two of the best against lefties are due up for Montgomery. And Simpson in now, and then Matt Corvath on deck. Seven and eight batters in this order. Righty is up and warming for Pensacola down the right field line. There is a pitch wide of the zone. Derek Eddington was up and throwing a minute ago. He's now seated, now up and walking around as we mention his name. But not throwing currently. Pitch home. Is called a strike at the top of the zone, so maybe he will start throwing again with two outs, or maybe they're going to stick with Andrew Lindsay for the bottom of the ninth. Left-hander delivers, 2-1. Simpson taps it foul back to the screen. Two balls, two strikes. Very light mist coming down. At the rate that it's falling right now, it might be more of a cooling agent than it is a frustrating rainfall for these guys. Simpson takes downstairs, 3-2. Now, the one part where maybe that isn't the case is Derek Eddington just stood back up and is starting to toss again. Would be guys trying to throw the baseball. Just a little bit damp. Might be a little bit irritating. Yeah, plenty of baseballs laying around. Grab a new one. 3-2. Simpson tags it in the air, right center field, chasing Jones back of the track, continuing to carry. He's on the run and makes the grab before colliding with a wall. Oh, man, if Simpson had hit it 10 more feet to the right field side, that is a go-ahead homer. Instead, the ballpark just barely holds it. And the right fielder is there up against the wall to make the play. Brendan Jones with a nice catch, and the Biscuits down to their final out here in the ninth. And a 2-2 tie. But Matt Corvath would love to give a parting gift here to Pensacola before he returns back to his home in Minnesota. There is a called strike at the bottom of the zone. Matt grew up in Minnesota. Then spent his college years in North Carolina with the Tar Heels. Pitch misses downstairs. This is game number 75 for Mac. He's got five homers. Lefty delivers. And just misses beneath the zone. 2-1 advantage for Mac. Trying to get something going with two outs here in the top of the ninth inning. Lefty delivers downstairs, 3-1. Ryan Spikes has a homer already in this game. He's on deck. Now an advantageous count for Matt Corbett. Jack Sellinger has had command troubles this week. Here's the 3-1. And he fits it in there. Called strike. Bottom of the zone. A close take for Horvath. Could have gone either way, but it is a strike, and it's 3-2. Left-hander, open stance on that third base side. Here's the payoff. Swing and a miss. We go bottom nine. Couple of strikeouts. And Jack Sellinger has sat down all four that he has faced here in his third outing of the week. We go bottom nine. Still tied at 2-2. Derek Eddington has the home half of the ninth when we come back on Jock 740.
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0: Derek Eddington, 6'8", flame-throwing righty on the mound, trying to avoid allowing Pensacola to take the series, and if they do so, they do it with their third walk-off of the week. Biscuits have already lost 3 one-run games. They haven't lost by anything other than a run this week. They lost 6-5 on Tuesday, 8-7 on Wednesday, 4-3 on Thursday. They have taken each of the last two, 11-1 and 4-2. Here's the first pitch. It is wide of the zone to the catcher, Connor Cascanet. It is Cascanet, Lewis Jr., and Peyton Green, each of whom have hits in this game. Two of them extra base hits. Here's a liner right side. It's down for a base hit. Leadoff man is on. Derek Eddington has a 4.5 ERA as it stands right now. Tossed an inning in two-thirds. Couple of nights back on the ninth, today being the 12th. This is his 28th time he's been called upon. Eddington has gone three straight outings to begin the month of July without allowing a run, but maybe the biggest pressure he's been under so far headed into the All-Star break. Runner at first, a pinch runner now, pitch home, and that's a bunt fouled off of Ian Lewis Jr.'s foot, and he comes up limping. So the base hit was Connor Cascanet. They bring on a Marion Boyd as a pinch runner. This is a Pensacola group that is really close already at this point in the season to breaking their franchise record in stolen bases. See if Boyd tries to go here. Bodine's got a good arm. Eddington pauses. Long pause, kicks high, bunt attempt, and he pulls back to even the count at 1-1. Missed just outside with a slider. Marion Boyd over at first. The rainfall ticking a little bit harder now. Crowd headed for some cover. Pitch home, again misses down and away. And it's 2-1. The bullpen empties down the right field line. They're getting out of the weather. Biscuits bullpen holding strong. They're staying put, planted, and they feel like they've got the upper hand here. They're staying in their spot down the left field line. Boyd takes his lead. Pitch home. There's a bunt. Taylor's got it. He will go to first and get the out. Petrie was there to cover it. And this is heavy rainfall now. And the seat's almost fully emptying. This is coming down pretty dang hard. This is not what you want to see. Trying to finish this game and delay time. Umpire's call to clear the field, and with one out, a runner at second, and a tie game, we are going to enter a delay. Hopefully not that long, because there are some flights that need to be caught. And we'll step aside, and we'll keep you updated with what we know here on Jock 740. This game tied at 2 a pop. We're in the bottom of the ninth inning. Runner at second base representing the winning run for Pensacola after a sack bunt. When we come back, Peyton Green is slated to hit here on Jock 740.
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We welcome you back into the broadcast booth here in Pensacola. We had that weird delay that was caused by a big burst of rain coming down, seemingly out of nowhere, with one out and the winning run for Pensacola at second base in the bottom of the ninth inning. Well, the tarp couldn't get all the way onto the field because of that heavy rain weighing down the tarp, and so we have officially been postponed. This game will be resumed when the Biscuits come back in about 3 weeks at the beginning of August. So the Biscuits are officially headed to the All-Star break. A lot of players will head home. Some of them will take the bus back to Montgomery and then go home. Majority of guys leaving from here, though, and getting to go enjoy some much-needed downtime with friends, family, girlfriends, wives, kids, all of the above. So the Biscuits will be back in action at the end of the All-Star break, beginning at Davos Park back on Friday. So Friday, Saturday, and Sunday, they will host the Knoxville Smokies. That Friday game will be a regularly scheduled 6:35 first pitch. That is July 17th, and then they will follow it up on Saturday with a 6:05 and finish off that three-game set out of the break with a third 3:33 first pitch against the Knoxville Smokies, and then they will stay at home to host the Birmingham Barons for six consecutive games. So this one's going to be resumed in August when the Biscuits come back here for the final time, but that wraps us up. We're going to stay tied at 2-2, and we're going to have an exciting finish in August at some point when they decide to tack it on, likely just before one of the regularly scheduled games in that next series in August. So the Biscuits will remain with their record of 6-11 in the second half, the Blue Wahoos at 9-8, and game 87, not in the books. It is just on pause. So we'll resume this again in August when the Biscuits come back here. But the Biscuits are back in action 6:35 on Friday after the All-Star break. Biscuits have Monday, Tuesday, Wednesday, Thursday off. They'll be back in Montgomery on Thursday and playing baseball yet again on Friday, Saturday, and Sunday. So grab those tickets at BiscuitsBaseball.com. And on behalf of Michael Killer Kelly in studio pushing all the right buttons, I'm Luke Maley saying thanks for hanging out with us on this Sunday. Couldn't quite get a final score in the books, but we'll do it in August when it comes around. We'll catch you back at Davos Park after the All-Star break, 6:35 first pitch on Friday.

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3: To get to $15 billion, if that's what Jarrah wanted to do down in Dallas in Big D.
4: My brain hurts. A million? I don't know. A several million? That's not even a number. Several million?
3: No. 107. So Jerry Jones, if it sold for $15 billion, let's say, would have sold the team at 140 times what he paid for it. 140 times what he paid for it in 1989. So that is a NFC West story, certainly. All the while, the Brandon Ayuk saga is ongoing with the 49ers. Ayuk has been saying he's going to be freed from the Niners. He's going to join the Commanders for the last month or two. And then he ruffled feathers when he said, hey, Jaden Daniels, pick up your phone. Because Jaden said hit his phone, and then apparently Jaden didn't pick up. So maybe there's some drama being created there. Here was the latest post from Brandon Ayuk, the latest thing that he said on his social media this week.
5: He said, I don't do that internet shit, bro. Hit my phone if you got to talk to me, bro. You got my number. And I called, he don't answer. Hit my phone, bro. It's important. It's the money on the line.
3: And then he later said that he was going to keep posting because social media pays. You know what doesn't pay? A team that is refusing him to make money. That's what Washington's doing right now, or pardon, San Francisco's doing. Refusing him to make money. Why would teams bend over backwards to land this guy? Because, by the way, it's worth noting, the Niners, they're refusing to pay him. Brandon Ayuk still hasn't filed for reinstatement to the Niners yet. And he says he's not going to. So he's hoping to be released, which the Niners can't release him unless he gets reinstated to the roster. They can't even trade him either. So Brandon Ayuk's just talking. That's all he's doing. Like, they're honestly, this is the God's honest truth. Brandon Ayuk is just talking, and there's nothing the Niners actually could do if they wanted to move him. Because they need he needs to file for reinstatement, and he's not. So there really is nothing to talk about on the Ayuk front except how he's making an ass of himself until he does that. And by the way, if he does file for reinstatement, what incentive does San Francisco have to move off of him? They already don't count on the guy being there anyway. He wasn't there for them last year. He needs to fulfill his contract.